0: 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Fighter Night is coming to Invercargill Central on Esk Street on Saturday, June 27th, running from 10 a.m. to 1 p.m. and 1:30 p.m. to 4 p.m. For just $5, you get 30 seconds in the ring with a night from the Invercargill Medieval Club, with a range of weapons to choose from. It's open to all ages, with parental consent required for under 16s. Head to Invercargill Central and see if you've got what it takes. The Kindergarten South Matariki Art Exhibition is on at Otapuni Gardens on the corner of 5th and 4th Street in Invercargill from July 2nd to the 5th, showcasing Matariki artwork created by tamariki from across the Southland Kindergartens Association. The exhibition is open daily from 10 a.m. to 5 p.m. or visit in the evening from 5 p.m. to 8 p.m. to see the works lit up after dark. The Bluff Promotions Matariki Night Market Fire and Light Show is taking place at the Oyster Festival site in Bluff on Saturday, July 11th, starting at 6 p.m. It's a great way to mark Matariki, so keep an eye on Bluff Promotions for more details as they come through. The Circus of Illusion Magic Show comes to the St. James Theatre on Urk Street in Goa on Wednesday, July 15th, starting at 6 p.m. Tickets are $57 for adults and $27 for children 15 and under, available through iTicket. Conversational English sessions run every Monday during school terms from 6 p.m. to 7:30 p.m. at Southern Reap on Fairfield Street in Goa. It's a free informal session for practicing spoken English, with grammar, conversation, tea, coffee and kai all part of the evening. Participants must hold New Zealand residency. To find out more or to join, get in touch with Southern Reap at info@reap.co.nz or free phone 0800 111 117. IHC is looking for a supportive older peer volunteer to join a group of young adults with intellectual disabilities and neurodivergent profiles on Monday evenings, helping build connections through activities like games and outings. This role is all about being a calm, reliable presence, supporting confidence and independence in a relaxed group setting. If you're patient, consistent and enjoy connecting with others, you can contact Leon directly on 021 308 549. The Heritage South monthly lunch takes place on the last Tuesday of each month from 12 to 1 p.m. at Brood Cafe in Invercargill. It's a free informal gathering for anyone with a passion for heritage, whether you're a familiar face or joining for the first time. Just bring your appetite, as guests are encouraged to support the cafe by purchasing food or drinks. RSVP to Fraser Pierce, Heritage South trustee, the week before so a booking can be made. You can reach Fraser at fraser.pierce@heritagesouth.nz. If you've got a bit of free time and a fantastic reading voice, the Telephone Information Service for the Blind is looking for folks who can help with daily or weekly readings from the newspaper, and you can do it from the comfort of your own home. Interested? Get in touch with the Blind Foundation on 218 3927. Anyone interested in joining the Fovo Pals Leisure Marching Group, please contact Diane Blair on 216 4962. If you have any queries about the information I've discussed, please get in touch with a relevant organisation. And if you need to double check the phone numbers or email addresses I've mentioned, please go to radiosouthland.org.nz and click on the Contact Us tab for a text version of today's community news.
1: 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Invercargill Park Run is a free weekly timed 5 kilometre event held every Saturday from 8 a.m. It's returned to its regular venue, meeting at Feldwick Gates at Queen's Park. 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You can go to their Facebook page for more information on what help they can provide, and appointments are able to be made to get advice over the phone, or you can come into the office and meet in person. 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Their hours are 9am till 4pm, Tuesday to Thursday. Mondays and Fridays are by appointment. They also offer outreach services to Gore and Fiordland. The Invercargill Public Library is open from 9 till 6 weekdays, 10 till 4 on weekends. The Bluff Library is open Monday to Friday from 9 till 5 and Saturdays 10 till 1. The archives in Invercargill are open, but please do call ahead to book on 211 15 73. And remember, you can return all books through the slots, and My Book Bag is still available for free contactless delivery. 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You can call them for more information on 234 8260 or visit their Facebook page. The Thornbury Vintage Tractor Museum focuses on Southland's rural heritage and local history. 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The Ototo Gallery is open Tuesday to Sunday, 10 till 5 at 110 Main Street, Ototo. 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Entry's free. The Southland Fire Museum is open Tuesdays, Thursdays and Sundays from 11 till 4 and can also open for group bookings. Call Liz on 027 254 6464. It's on the corner of Jed and Space Streets. 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Hewakatuia on the corner of Don and Calvin Streets. It's open 10 till 5 Monday to Friday and 11:30 until 2:30 weekends. This combined art and museum space is proud to celebrate everything Murahiku. 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Entry's free. The Awarua Communications Museum is open Sundays 1 till 4pm. You can take a step into this unique part of our history and view their collection of local and national communications memorabilia and enjoy their interactive exhibitions. Entry's cash only, $6 for adults, $3 for children. The Bluff Maritime Museum is open from Monday till Friday, 10 till 4. They've got lots of fascinating history to view, including fishing and sealing memorabilia, tours of an oyster boat, and information about this earliest European settled community, including shipwrecks in the challenging southern waters. Admission for adults is $5 and only $1 for children. And the East and Southland Gallery is open 10 till 4:30 weekdays, 1 till 4pm weekends. For more information on the gallery and current exhibitions, visit esgallery.co.nz. 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You can email admin@radiosouthland.org.nz or go to the Contact Us form on the website.
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A very good afternoon once more, and welcome to Light, Bright and Classical on Radio Southland 96.4 FM. And we just heard from the National Philharmonic Orchestra with Franz Lehár's Merry Widow Waltz. Arthur Rubinstein plays the piano for us, and he plays Schubert's Impromptu in G-flat major.

Cubert's Impromptu in G flat major was played by Arthur Rubinstein. The Cliff Adams Singers have for us, I'll Walk Beside You.

The Cliff Adams Singers there with I'll Walk Beside You. Tchaikovsky's Romance is played for us now by James Last's orchestra.

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1: Mabel, so we deliver all the captions and audio description to the broadcast industry in New Zealand. So all those words on screen, that comes out of our building, along with audio description, which is the audio track for people who are blind and need that audible kicker to let them know what's happening on screen. So it's an amazing organisation. Interesting background, set up as a charitable trust to deliver the services for free. We've got 40 people on staff here, turning around about 500 hours of captions a week and about 140 hours of audio description a week. So it's a machine. You know, every day of the year we churn it out. So it's just a pleasure to serve as the chief executive and deliver on that public funding. That's where hold Kaitiaki Tanga over. And then I guess coming back more to day-to-day, it's just I love the variety of the job. It's a small organisation and a little pointy at the top, so, which means I cover a variety of roles. So it could be anything from talking to the landlord today about our lease through to strategic planning for the next 3-4 years and lining up some strategic planning sessions. So it's a big variety of jobs.
0: What was your favourite part when you represented Aotearoa New Zealand at the 2004 Athens Paralympics for World Tour Rugby?
1: Yeah, 2004 was an amazing time. It was a while ago now. We celebrated 20 years, a couple of years back now. And all the team got back together to reminisce, and I think that's a sign 20 years on, we're still getting together just to show what an amazing time it was. Formative times together as a team and individually. When I think about that time, I actually think about the 18 months that was the build-up to the gold medal match. It was a really constructive, driven campaign where we had a dream goal and a belief that we could do it, and then we just had to figure out how we were going to get there and let the result take care of itself. So an amazing journey of development, both self-development and as a team and team culture, on top of, you know, physically just being on song and getting to travel the world with your mates and play a sport that you love and all that good stuff. So it's, looking back, it's just a brilliant part of my history and memory. And going forward, it's still something I think, whether consciously or subconsciously, I live with, in terms of knowing when you're playing well and believe in something, you can make it happen, and it's a knowing confidence that sort of lives inside you to take through life.
0: Yeah, there was a same of us when me, Mum and Dred ran over to New York to do the New York Marathon. Mum and Dred had talked to Hannah about doing the New York Marathon, and Mum says, we're going to New York. So I'm like, no, we're not. First, I didn't believe her. And they were just from going to the Newfield pub and having a conversation and saying Jack should do the New York Marathon. And the rest was history.
1: Had a vision, had a goal, and then you figured out how to get there.
0: Yeah.
1: And do it well.
0: By doing like hours of training, by pretty much training every single day for till we actually released pretty much.
1: Yeah, but that journey's part of the amazing part of it, right? It's hard, but the hard times are part of the formative times that you get the light to go with the shade at the end.
0: And I never thought I would do it today to New York at the age of 21 years old. But
1: yeah, amazing.
0: Something
1: happened. Yeah, well done.
0: Why did he want to be CEO of Able for and help many people work there, and when did it start?
1: Yeah, interesting history. It used to be part of TVNZ. So it came out of TVNZ in 2013. So I came on in 2022. So just about a decade into its existence. What drew me to the organisation was the mahi, the work, delivering and making a difference, the meaning behind the work, but also the team itself and the structure of the organisation. Those that had gone before me had really set up just a brilliant organisation with really good culture and good policies and processes and structures, all that stuff that sounds a bit boring but makes a real difference when it comes to having a good place to work. So that all drew me to it, and getting to work in the media, crossing over with disability sector as well, was like the perfect balance for me.
0: Yeah. What is your favourite part about your job?
1: variety for sure. Yeah, I was

0: thinking about this recently is, you know, some days I just really look forward to getting in and having a day in front of the desk to tackle the to-do list, because other days can be a lot of meetings and working with people and things build up. But I also dread those days because it means I'm just at the desk tackling the to-do list. So I think a perfect day is where there's a bit of variety, there's a bit of time to myself with my thoughts and getting things done and time collaborating and working with others as well.
1: What is ABLE only in New Zealand, or is it nationwide?
0: New Zealand, very much New Zealand proud and New Zealand based. So yep. We deliver to all the New Zealand broadcasters. So yeah, you see, I work on TVNZ 1, 2, TVNZ Duke, TVNZ Plus, as well as 3 Sky Open, so all the free air broadcasters. And we deliver to local producers selling their films offshore. So that's where you could see a work overseas, is when a New Zealand company sells a film overseas, our work will often go with them. But generally, we're New Zealand-based local charitable trust using public money, so that big private partnership, to deliver the services for free to New Zealanders.
1: Mm-hmm. That's so awesome. What do you enjoy doing when you're not working?
0: Well, life's pretty full with the kiddos. Yeah. So I've got a 6-year-old and a 3-year-old, so I'd say, you know, my in terms of sport, my favourite time at the moment is watching Saturday morning soccer with the 6-year-old. And then just out and about with the 3-year-old. So, yeah, life, I'd say, is, she's full from start to finish.
1: Yeah.
0: Getting up early with kids, or if I can squeeze in a quick workout. And then, the mad scramble to get out the door, everyone going their various ways, whether it's kindy or school or work.
1: Yeah.
0: And then we'll come back together at the end of the day and we love a get around the table for dinner and share all our dinner news of what's happened during the day.
1: That's so awesome.
0: Yeah, so it's all the stuff we lean into the day-to-day enjoyment, knowing that these years all fly by.
1: Yeah.
0: One adage that's actually a friend of mine that's said to a couple of people lately, we're in the phase of the days are still long, but the years are very short, feeling the years fly by with the kids growing up in front of their eyes.
1: Yeah, especially this year's going really fast, and that's all I'm most happy for the year already.
0: Yeah, exactly. It's disappeared amazingly quick.
1: Mm-hmm. If you were not CEO at ABLE, what would you like to be doing?
0: Look, I'd love to be in a, if it wasn't here, I'd love to be in a leadership position somewhere else.
1: I think
0: a lot of people have, you know, been patient with me over the years and managed to build up a decent chunk of experience and working on the skills of being a good leader constantly. So I'd love to carry on just building on that and going from here to somewhere else in due course. But I also love the governance work, so I'll do a bit of that on the side. So that's all leads to it. It's probably a bit of a boring answer, but I really enjoy working. So I think if I wasn't here, I'd be digging in and working hard somewhere else.
1: Yeah. Helping the community.
0: Yeah.
1: What are your strengths and weaknesses of being in a wheelchair?
0: Oh, being in a wheelchair. I think I think I'm pretty much the same person I would have been. Hard to say, really, you never know, but I would have been if I hadn't had an injury when I was younger and wasn't in a wheelchair.
1: Mm-hmm.
0: Probably come with a greater sense of humility and all those sort of good things, a wider view of the world, being in a wheelchair. And it comes with challenges, so in terms of weaknesses, you know, reality is some things are just more challenging. You know, it's hard to take a wheelchair on the sand, it's hard to take a wheelchair on the snow. So, you know, those sort of past times are a bit harder, so I'd say you could put them down to weaknesses. But I think, you know, if anything, there's just so many opportunities out there. Life is very full, and more recently I've just been focused on taking things out of the calendar and taking things away rather than adding. So
1: yeah,
0: all that leads to, I'd say it's not showing away from us can be really challenging at times. It's a very full life, and something I impress upon people is anyone with disability, you should have high expectations of what they can do. I think there's a lot of low expectations out there and society about how people with disabilities can live their life.
1: Yeah. How do people get in contact with you?
0: How do they get in contact with me? Main way at the moment would just be through Rory Abel, if anyone's interested.

0: I'd love for them to check out our site, able.co.nz. Been here 4 years now and more passionate about the organisation and the work than ever. And I'm on there with my contact details as well.
1: Yeah. Are there anything else you would like to share?
0: Oh, no, always good to touch base with someone down home. As I say, yeah, my heart and soul is in Southland, so thanks for getting in touch. I love getting back down there. It's few and far between, two or three times a year, but it's an amazing place. And and even this morning when I was in the gym, I was wearing myself in rugby shorts and checking online to see if the new stock could come in, and I see pre-season orders are in, so
1: not long.
0: I'm getting some more merch and make sure I'm representing up here in Auckland.
1: Yeah, not long to do, mate, till stairs, isn't it? Timing around fast.
0: All exciting times.
1: Fantastic. 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
2: I'm Phil Gray. 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This episode, we are focusing on fuzz heavy 60s garage rock and punk. Let's get straight into it with a band called The Interns from Uniontown, Ohio, formed by students at Green High School out of Uniontown, just south of Akron, Ohio. This is The Trip.

here with episode 732 of Retrospect 60s Garage Punk Show. We are exploring the heaviest fuzz guitar music out of my collection. Started off with the Interns out of Uniontown, Ohio. They recorded two songs at Akron Recording. The first, I've Got Something to Say. The second, the one we had, The Trip, printed in 500 copies, then another 500, and a few picture sleeves as well. The band together to 1968, when the last member graduated high school. The Interns. Followed them with Mike Ogilvy and Blues of Purple. Out of Jacksonville, Florida, the side of a 1968 45 on Sandalwood Records. The track is called Miss Dove. Now, Mike Ogilvy and the Blues of Purple had just this one single, although some copies had a sticker changing the artist's name to Blues of Purple, UV, Blues UV Purple. They also appear on a CD compilation as Powers of Purple. It's all very confusing. They were, in fact, Mike Ogilvy and Blues of Purple, the track Miss Dove. Then thirdly in the set, you can see this band.

And up on the retrospect socials, Ray Columbus, backed by the Art Collection. Ray Columbus, legend of New Zealand music, significant career here. He travelled to California where he connected with the Art Collection. And in 1967, they released Kick Me, I Think I'm Dreaming. The B-side was a remake of what had been a big hit for him down here in Australasia, a track called She's a Mod. But the A-side, Kick Me, I Think I'm Dreaming, we took an alternate take of that, heavier on the fuzz. Very cool track from Ray Columbus and the Art Collection. Well, it's all fuzz forward for this episode. Here's a man I've never had on the show before. They're out of Baltimore. Now, almost signed with Frank Zappa and Bizarre Records, but declined that offer. Received a bunch of other offers too. Never signed any of them. But eventually in 2023, a number of tracks were released by Adobo Records, actually released just as MP3 files. So from this band out of Baltimore, Maryland, they recorded five previously unreleased tracks in 1967. This is the Urch Perch with In One Face and Out the Other.

It's mellow. It's raucous. It's tender. It's raw. It's the Maestro Fuzz Tone. You have to hear this completely different sound effect for the guitar to believe it. It opens a whole new world of music for you. Instantly, with Fuzz Tone, you can create guitar sounds never before heard. Yes, Maestro Fuzz Tone, an exciting new accessory which fits any guitar amplifier, creates unbelievable sounds never before played on the guitar. Organ-like tones, mellow woodwinds and whispering reeds, booming brass and bell-clear horns, plus many, many more. And, combined with reverberation, tremolo, and vibrato, it expands even further the range of startling effects. A built-in foot pedal switch attaches to your amplifier with a handy jack, makes possible all these effects with the touch of a toe. Use it as often as you wish. It will not interfere with your regular guitar or bass when turned off. Has a volume control and an attack control. Completely transistorized, the Maestro Fuzz Tone has its own self-contained power supply. Now, let's listen to some of the unbelievable effects that you can create with the Fuzz Tone. First, let's use an electric bass. This is a sousaphone effect.

Wasn't that something? Now we'll use the electric bass again for this, a tuba sound. Oh,

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Fantasy recording artist, the Gollywogs, doing their latest release, Fight Fire. Plus, Brown-Eyed Girl. Also on the same bill, you will experience the out-of-sight sounds of the Just Six. Plus, Action USA's latest talent discoveries, The Riptides and Gates of Eden. And again this week, Action USA is offering its money-saving special to all you girls. That's right, this week, all girls will be admitted for only $1.50. So guys, grab your favorite girl and follow the searchlight to Longshoreman's Hall, Beach and Mason Streets on Fisherman's Wharf for another fantastic show featuring The Gollywogs, The Just Six, The Riptides, and Gates of Eden. Be early as the first 100 at the door get a copy of The Gollywogs' new hit single, Fight Fire. Get in on the action this Saturday night at Northern California's largest weekly teen dance at Longshoreman's Hall on Fisherman's Wharf.

0: fast forward for this episode of Retrospect. Out of Baltimore, we had the Urch Perch, In One Face and Out the Other, recorded January 1967. Followed by the Meat Department from Decatur, Illinois, on a label called Polar Bear Records out of Minnesota. An April 1967 release, the track This Week's Children. And then we had the Gollywogs. The story began when members met while attending El Cerrito High School in California. They shared a passion for Little Richard and Fats Domino, decided to form a band to play New Orleans-style rock and roll. Originally, they were called the Blue Velvets. Before becoming the Gollywogs, they went on to become Creedence Clearwater Revival. But as the Gollywogs, their first single was on a label called Fantasy in November 1964. We had a later release called You Better Be Careful.
1: See what I'm talking about? We know how to use profanity, but we don't know how to serve God.
0: Retrospect, 60s garage punk, garage rock, and psychedelia. Well, everything is fuzz forward in this episode, but for the next set of four tracks, there's something that unites them all. As far as I can tell, for every one of these tracks, they were the sole release from the band concerned. So let's get into it with a band called Tranquility of Mind. A release on a label called MMP. Very obscure, only known release from the band. I can't tell you anything more about the band or the label, but I can tell you that they sound like this. This is Sugar Tree.

0: the electric bass again, and a completely new sound, the fuzz tone. Listen to this next one carefully. The same electric bass, but now a big bass saxophone effect. How about something sweet and sentimental? We'll use a thin-bodied electric guitar now, and the sound is that of a cello. Here's a surprise. We're playing guitar, but the sound is trumpet.
1: More great 60s garage punk.

And it's a set of four tracks all out of the States and all, I believe, the only release from the band's concern. Tranquility of Mind, Sugar Tree, topped the set. Then the Dingoes, who you might suspect would be Australian, but no. They were from Erlanger, Kentucky, together 65 to 68, had some popularity in the greater Cincinnati area. Just one release on Counterpart Records in 1967. We had the track You Don't Want Me. Followed them with the Notorious Bandits, another obscurity on a label called JSP, only known release. We took the A-side, The Playpen, and we wrapped with, yes, another only release, this time from The Growing Society. Released in 1967 on a label called Dunhill, The Growing Society, with a very cool track, instrumental, called The Red Fuzz. This show is listener powered. If you want to support the cause, head over to buymeacoffee.com/Mr. Phil Gray, MrPhilGrey, and buy me a round. Right, time for some Fuzz Forward Global Garage, starting with Adnan Othman, a legend in the Malaysian rock scene, groundbreaking songs known as Pop Yeah Yeah, which is essentially rock and roll sung in Malay. He had fans across Southeast Asia, made his first recordings in Singapore in the early 60s, often backed by a band called The Rhythm Boys. So from a 1970 45 RPM EP released on Royal Record, here's Adnan Othman with a track called Tumpas.

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0: If you have concerns about anything broadcast by Radio Southland, please contact the station manager, who will investigate it accordingly. 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Written complaints must be lodged within 20 working days of the broadcast. If you're unhappy with the response or your complaint relates to a privacy or an election issue, you can contact the Broadcasting Standards Authority directly at bsa.govt.nz.
1: Do you have a few hours a week you can spare to help ease the loneliness for some of our elderly? 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Are you looking for something worthwhile to fill your time with? 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
1: And for afternoon tea, what could be more subtle than this one? She's wearing the turban-draped sandal in silver kid skin. Or walks or rocks or rocks or rock Easter morning in these new room and stealth Jan hot band in and so rocks so rocks so rock be the top Easter morning so rock. She what could be more sunnyish? What could you bring Delma? So rock be the top of Easter morning thrill and stealth Jan hot band in and so rocks so rocks so rock be the top of Easter morning so rock.

0: 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What could you bring? 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
1: Here at Radio Southland, we're proud to play Kiwi music, and we want to play even more Southland music. 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

0: Are you involved in the arts in Southland? Are you an artist? 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
1: 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For this episode of Art is Our Perception, we're getting back to the stage, and this time with the latest production in Repertory Invercargill's 90th year. Had to think for a second there. I'm not that old and I wasn't there at the start. The 90th year, their second production for the year is Constellations by a person called Nick Payne. It's being directed by Amy Marshall. Amy, how on earth do you describe what Constellations is about?
2: That is actually a great question, and one I've had from a lot of people. And the gist of it is that it's like, explores a relationship between Marianne and Roland, and it is all of the possibilities of their relationship. So it's, what if when they first met he was married, so the relationship didn't go further? What if when they first met they really hit it off, but then the first date went terribly? So it's all of those possibilities, the multiverse of possibilities, put together into one show.
1: Oh my God, Marvel is invading repertory.
2: The multiverse is with us.
1: Yes. What was it that attracted you to this?
2: I actually heard from the show, about the show, from my good friend Maggie, who was all praise about it, so I had to check it out. And something I like in the plays that I look at or like to put on are like the real human emotion in it, and being able to connect to people on the stage, regardless of who you are. So it's real people, real emotions, real connections.
1: Does that change how you approach directing? I mean, obviously these aren't high school children that you're dealing with.
2: Not this time, no. It does a little bit. There's more precision, I think, when you're trying to emphasise the emotion. It's how can you make that connection obvious to the audience without making it just performing to the audience.

0: So it's inviting them in rather than presenting it to them, if that makes sense.
1: Yeah, it does, because there are some plays that you can sit and watch on a box set, and there are some plays you can sit and watch in the round. And sometimes you don't need all those surrounding things to just get immersed in what is good storytelling.
0: Yes. And I think this one does it really well in how it plays on all those possibilities without being tedious. So it's quite a short play, but it, by God, it packs a hell of a punch.
1: In what way? I mean, do we need to bust out a box of tissies before we come along, Amy?
0: Possibly. We.
1: Because I like a good blub.
0: Oh, so do I. It's not hitting me hard enough if it's not making me cry. And they almost broke me the other day, because they're just so expressive with their character interpretations and so professional in how they present the genuine connections.
1: Let's touch on your cast then. Two of them.
0: Yes, two of them.
1: Who have you scored and how did you get them?
0: We were lucky enough to get Maggie Watts and Taylor Barrett. So I've worked with Maggie a few times now, and as always, she's phenomenal. Understands plays with so much depth. As usual, pleasure to work with. And this is the first time I've worked with Taylor. And I was lucky enough to be casting this when he was on the lookout for his first play back in Invercargill from being overseas. So I think the stars just aligned, so my constellation was up, and it's meant to be.
1: I see what you did there. They both seem, you know, relatively emotionally secure, and I guess that's useful, bearing in mind what it is that the characters have to delve into.
0: Yeah, like I said, it's a hard-hitting play, and it's people's emotions, and it's really hard to be genuine to that without having those direct experiences. But I think with how professional they are and how open they are to suggestion, they are accessing those emotions in such a genuine way.
1: I'm guessing because they are, as you say, both very professional, and they are. I mean, they're passionate and very skilled theatre performers. I bet you haven't had to chase them for lines.
0: No. Funnily enough, they were chasing me more about it. So normally you'd be like chasing them up maybe this week as we're leading into like our 2 weeks until opening. But I feel like within like the first 2 or 3 weeks of rehearsals, they were like scripts down on some of the sections, and I was blown away how fast it was.
1: It's just a bit show-offy, really, isn't it?
0: I know. I couldn't do it personally. They're amazing.
1: What else? So it's written by Nick Payne. Has Nick done anything else we might be aware of?
0: I'm not sure. I haven't done that part of the research.
1: Nor do you have to. I just got to worry about constellation. How old is it, you know?
0: I don't know that either. I feel like I do know it, but I don't know it off the top of my head. It is a more modern one.
1: Yeah.
0: I want to say post 2000.
1: Right. Oh, gosh, yeah. The wibbly-wobbly timeline that got interrupted by 2020, you can't sort of place anything in any year now.
0: No, it's all a jumble. But one of the draws to this play for us this year at Repertory was that it was kind of like the future of the 90th year. So we've had Night Must Fall as like one of the first plays, and this one is more like the contemporary. It's the shall we say, where it's going, where theatre can go, not where it has been for this one.
1: So how are you staging it? A minimal set or...?
0: It's very minimal. It's more of the abstract thought, and the focus is on the relationship and the possibilities rather than the amazing sets we've been seeing at Repertory. So it's very simple. We've got black box, we've got some abstract symbolism that you'll be wowed with, hopefully.
1: So that's a step away from the last show you directed, which was the hugely successful the Pink Hammer back in 2024.
0: Yes.
1: How different has this process been for you, apart from the fact you've only got two egos to deal with instead of a complete gaggle of them?
0: I think it's been quite

0: the challenge to think about it as like you're thinking about the people in their places, but you can't visualize it as much. So in Pink Hammer, they were in the shed. We know they're in the shed. And like the realistic details of it, whereas this one is the abstract. It's like this couple could have their own context, but they could be any couple dealing with their own triumphs and tribulations. And
1: with it being more abstract in its staging, does that, in your opinion, as the director, bring the focus into the characters and the story more?
0: I think so, because there's a lot less for the audience to be distracted by. So as a theatre goer myself, I sometimes like look at the note, the details of the set. So I'll spend a bit of time looking at the portraits, looking at the backgrounds. But this one, you don't have those distractions to like lose yourself in. You have to pay attention to the characters and what they're doing, what they're saying.
1: As a theatre goer, Amy, what are the shows that you like to go and see?
0: I'm always a comedy or a drama. So like, if it makes me cry,
1: yep,
0: it's a great show. Or if it makes me laugh out loud, because I'm very conservative, I think, in my reactions when I'm at the theatre. So if I'm outwardly expressing the emotion of laughing or crying, then it's a good one.
1: Mm.
0: Yeah.
1: Yeah, I'm kind of similar, in fact. You know, I laugh inwardly. I'm my own worst audience.
0: Same.
1: Are you awake out there? What about your support team around you? Who have you got and how's it gone?
0: I have a great team around me. So I have Catherine Farber as my assistant slash production secretary. So she's my, I want to say vibe manager. We throw that around sometimes because we've been working together for a while now with school productions and things like that. I like to think of us as the dream team. Mm-hmm. So she is usually on the same page as me. And I've also got Denise Judson, who I have roped in from working at school together as our lighting person. And it's been a while since she's done lighting, but she's really enjoying learning the system that we have at Repertory and trying out all the different lights, the different colours.
1: It's always great to be blooding new people.
0: It is, it is. And I think she's having the time of her life, so we might have got her hooked again.
1: Ooh.
0: Yeah.
1: Okay, what are you looking forward to the most?
0: I'm looking forward to seeing the audience's reaction because, as you know, having been in shows, you kind of, it becomes very familiar. Mm. So I've seen it so many times now already. And I want to see those reactions, so like the gasps, the little chuckles of jokes that I've heard a few times now. So it's getting that fresh perspective.
1: So here's the telling question, Amy.
0: Yep.
1: On opening night, where are you going to sit?
0: Where am I going to sit?
1: Mm.
0: I am backstage for this show, because there's not many of us, so I have roped myself into a job. So there will be a ding between different universes,
1: yep,
0: to kind of signal to the actors, to the audience, that the universe has changed. So that will be me. So when you hear the ding, that'll be me.
1: You're a dinger.
0: Yeah.
1: All right. Add that to your resume.
0: Professional dinger.
1: What are you not going to miss when the show's finished?
0: The late nights. I spent a lot of time at Repertory in the last couple of months, including the weekend, putting in some long days, putting the set together. Even though it's minimal, it's quite time-consuming, and you'll have to come to the show to see why.
1: So the one thing we didn't mention is the fact that the show is on at Repertory House from the 10th to the 13th of June. So it's a short run. You've only got four performances to get along and catch it. And, I mean, I had a small involvement working with a couple of your cast members for something for the show. No spoiler alert. but I came away from spending an hour with them super intrigued. Super, super intrigued, because I'd asked them to explain what it was that they were doing and what I needed to try and achieve with them.
0: Yeah.
1: And at that point,

0: watching them negotiate the answers with each other, I just thought, this is going to be pretty special. Not the sort of thing that we're used to seeing.
1: No.
0: And that's good. Because
1: it
0: as
1: is.
0: You say, you're looking at what's the future of theatre.
1: Yeah, it's the possibilities, not just there's three walls and you're the fourth wall. It's these are the people, this is the raw truth kind of thing. The possibilities are endless.
0: What's the state of theatre looking like in your mind?
1: I don't know. That's a very hard question to answer.
0: Let me rephrase it in a slightly more gettable way then, because that was a very global question.
1: It is.
0: What's it like here? Because you've come up with a show that's a little different. So, you know, do repertory accept that they want to do the show. Then you've got to go and find the people to do it. And then you've got to get them to go through that creative process to do what you want or explore what it is that you want. But I guess you also temper that with feedback from what you get from them. So, I mean, are we healthy?
1: I think we're definitely healthy. I had a lot of interest in being a part of this show. And as soon as I suggested it, they were like, yep, that sounds awesome. Can't wait to see what you do with it kind of thing.
0: Was that the answer you were expecting?
1: A little bit of a yes and a little bit of no. I didn't expect the, like, wholehearted enthusiasm. Just because it is something different. And this is only my second show with repertory as the director, so it's still like a bit of the unknown, I guess.
0: So from The Pink Hammer to Constellations, two very different shows, but both playing off emotion.
1: Yes.
0: What's next, or is that in the too soon basket? There must be a reading pile, Amy, somewhere in your house. You're a teacher. You have these things.
1: Unfortunately, I do have a pile. The problem is that I find is that I'm aware of who we have available sometimes, and a lot of plays that I really enjoy and would love to stage, I don't think would fit with our community of actors. So, like, I'm not going to be able to get a vast number of young men to do a kind of play with lots of young men kind of thing. Mm. Does that make sense?
0: Yeah.
1: So I need to, like, be aware of the pool of actors I have available.
0: Because the first, I mean, I saw a play in the UK, and all I could think of watching it, and it was, you know, star-studded, three cast members, called Art by Yasmin Reza. And all I could think of was, oh, my God, I want to see this being done back in Invercargill. Then I saw another play by the same playwright in Sydney called The Narcissist, and just thought there is no way that show would ever happen in Invercargill. And I don't mean that as a slight.
1: No.
0: But it's a mixture between community attitudes and the talent pool.
1: Yeah.
0: You know, who's going to be brave enough to attack a show like that and actually do it justice?
1: Because I agree,
0: sometimes
1: yeah.
0: you can see a show that's really meaty and super enjoyable. And you know we've got lots of talented people here, but actually good enough to pull some things off that are pretty special.
1: Yeah. Like, there's so many plays, like one-man shows, that are really groundbreaking and amazing, but I...
0: A one-man show is a big ask.
1: It's a huge ask, and I wouldn't want to put that pressure on myself, let alone the actor who has to put that together and make it happen. There's also a lot of Māori and Pacifica plays that I really enjoy, but with the pool of actors we have, I don't think I can cast that with without appropriating cultures, which is a shame because they're so deeply entrenched with emotion as well. That
0: probably more so than European.
1: Agreed.
0: Go to Awake, watch it. It's awesome. Get it out.
1: Yep.
0: How would you describe yourself, bearing in mind that it's at the moment we're having a chat, it's 2 weeks away from Curtain Up. How would you describe how you're feeling about Constellations?
1: Stressed.
0: So that's the production side of
1: yes.
0: things.
1: Yes, yeah. It's like,

a play and a piece of art, I am still enthusiastic about it, even though I've seen it so many times and been living and breathing it for the last, like, 2 months.

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0: 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It's 6 o'clock. 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
3: Hey there, rockers. Welcome along to the show. It is my birthday. Happy birthday to me. 52 odd candles on the old cake now. So, running out of room for icing. More candle than icing on there at the moment. Special show for you tonight. It's called Mega Maiden. Of course, it's to celebrate the fact that Iron Maiden and Megadeth are coming to New Zealand Saturday the 7th, Sunday the 8th of November at Spark Arena in Auckland. I've got my tickets. I cannot wait and looking forward to tonight's show as well. A mix of Iron Maiden and Megadeth kicking it off tonight. Some Iron Maiden for you.

We're fighting the seas and oceans. We're fighting with growing confidence and growing strength in the air. We should defend our island, wherever they come, maybe. We're fighting the beaches. We're fighting the landing grounds. We're fighting the fields and in the streets. We're fighting the hills. We shall never surrender.

96.4 Radio Southland Live Life Live with Daryl Shuttleworth. Iron Maiden there kicking the show off. Of course, tonight's show is Mega Maiden, celebrating the fact that both Megadeth and Iron Maiden are coming to New Zealand. Of course, it is an Iron Maiden concert, Megadeth opening for them. Now, I've seen Iron Maiden about four or five times. Absolutely fantastic. Never, ever disappointed. So excited about seeing them, but even more excited about seeing Megadeth, who, of course, pretty much I grew up listening to Megadeth and the early Metallica sort of type stuff. Never thought I'd get to see them live. And, of course, they announced that they're pretty much this is their last ever tour. So that's the reason we're going. Like, if it had just been made and we were possibly going to give this one a miss, just because price of flights at the moment, pretty tough out there. And, of course, we're also going to Avenged Sevenfold and Foo Fighters next year as well. So we had a fair bit on our plate, but I didn't know what to get my wife for her birthday, so I decided to get her tickets to Iron Maiden and Megadeth and head up there. So looking forward to that show. And it was, of course, I got her two tickets, so she has to take me as well, which was the main, wasn't the main reason I did that. She loves Megadeth and wants to see them as well, so that was the main reason. It wasn't all about me at all, but tonight's show was all about Iron Maiden and Megadeth. We're going to be playing a mix of their stuff all the way through the show. Of course, speaking about my wife's birthday, tonight's my birthday, as I mentioned at the start of the show there. So happy birthday to me. And what a great show to celebrate my birthday with Iron Maiden and Megadeth. We're going to head back to 2010 right now with Megadeth. This is Peace Sounds. It's 96.4. 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

96.4 Radio Southland Live Life Live with Daryl Shuttleworth from the album of the same name, Iron Maiden and Fear of the Dark. Looking forward to catching them guys in November. Of course, that's the whole reason tonight's show has been put together. It is Mega Maiden, all the great songs from Iron Maiden and Megadeth. There's only a handful of songs, of course. Man, you could have three or four shows, even more, with Iron Maiden and Megadeth together, and some people out there would probably like that, but this is just a wee sample. So if you're heading up to it, you're going to have an absolutely brilliant concert. I cannot wait. It is going to be epic. And of course, the one Megadeth song that I'm looking forward to seeing them play live is this one here. This is the one that first ever perked my ears up to Megadeth. Of course, you all know it. Crank it nice and loud. Symphony of Destruction. It's 96.4. 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

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I'm Maiden Wasted Years live from their Book of Souls tour. 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Or Live Life Live with Daryl Shuttleworth. 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So it's very, very simple. Live Life Live with Daryl Shuttleworth on Facebook. Go and follow that there. Tonight is Mega Maiden. It's Iron Maiden, it's Megadeth, and we're celebrating the fact that they are coming to New Zealand. We're going to head back to 1992 now, to Italy. This is Megadeth in My Darkest Hour. It's 96.4. It's Radio Southland's Live Life Live.

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1: Back in the day, when we flew all the way from America on the Number of the Beast album or whatever it was, and we came down here to Rock in Rio, very first one. And I cut my head, here we are on television, I cut my fucking head open, there was blood everywhere, right, on the TV. My manager comes up and says, can you make your head bleed some more, it looks fucking great on the TV. He's out there somewhere, never changes. We're going to do a song for you now, which sadly, if you watch the news, which I try not to because it's all bad, but sadly this song is curiously topical at the moment. Make of that what you will. The song is called Afraid to Shoot Strangers.

96.4 Radio Southland Live Life Live with Daryl Shuttleworth. Iron Maiden, they're Afraid to Shoot Strangers, live at Rock in Rio. Of course, tonight we are celebrating Mega Maiden, which is just a name I made up, really, to celebrate Megadeth and Iron Maiden coming to New Zealand in November 7th and 8th. The show on the 7th, which I'm going to, has sold out. Still tickets available for the 8th, Spark Arena in Auckland. Tell you what, there were some cheap flights out of Queenstown to get there too. I think I paid less than $100 each way. So not too bad if you're heading up there to catch that concert, but grab your tickets real, real quick. I'm going to stop yapping and keep playing some great music. What about 10 minutes to go? This is Megadeth, Hangar 18, 96.4 Radio Southland's Live Life Live.

gone. I've got the Texas Flood on the way for you very shortly. Also, a song from my top 100 on the way for you as well. But right now, it is the dad joke out of nowhere. I was walking in the jungle and saw a lizard on his hind legs telling jokes. I turned to a local tribesman and said, "That lizard's really funny." And the tribesman replied, "Well, that's not a lizard. He's a stand-up chameleon."

Melzi Rocks, Radio South and 96.4. They are King Zebra, and they hail from Switzerland. Sort of been around since 2017, taking the international rock world by storm from Survivors. That is Hot Cop Lady. And I was thinking, oh, how many bands have been around that have come from Switzerland? And yeah, you know, think of those, like, Celtic Frost, there was Coroner, Hellhammer, Gotthard from there, the Young Gods, Yellow, Crocus, of course. So quite a few rock and metal acts that have come out of Switzerland over the years. So may they keep coming, because they're all quite bloody good. All right, this is the Texas Flood, and the single they released, well, it was a wee while back now, 2015. So yeah, 10 years ago, a little song called Let the Wind Blow here on Melzi Rocks.

They are the Texas Flood. That is Let the Wind Blow, and you're on Millsy Rocks and Radio Southland 96.4, and we are halfway through the show. I know. 1 hour of rock and metal down, 1 hour of rock and metal to go. Plus, I'll let you know in the second half of the show the sort of massive changes that are happening around the Millsy household and how it's sort of affecting me at the moment, because it's all about me. I'll be wrapping up the compulsory cover as well. Some of the Millsy viewing habits, I suppose, we'll throw in there as well. Music from the Foo Fighters. Got some radio-friendly rock on the way for you, as well as an absolute classic from Nazareth in there as well. Oh, I've got a sweary song on the way for you. It's all happening in the second half of the show. It's all been happening in the first half of the show. It's been quite good. I think so. I've enjoyed bringing it to you. I hope you have enjoyed it so far. Right now, halfway point of the show means I play one from my top 100 songs of all time. There's a few Kiwi ones in there as well. This would be my second favourite Kiwi song of all time. It used to be Blood and Money from Nightshade, my second favourite Kiwi song of all time. But then these guys come along when I saw them open for Devil Skin a few years back and just absolutely blew me away with their debut EP. The follow-up album, the album they bought out, was it last year? Just didn't quite grab me the same as the debut did. But anyway, they're still a damn good band, and this is my second favourite Kiwi song of all time. From Millsy's top 100, it's Black Smoke Trigger. We're caught in the undertow.

I only gotten the chance to see them once live in concert. Black Smoke Trigger was going to be twice. They were going to be supporting Like a Storm, who were going to be doing their own solo gig and coming to Invercargill. And then had the tickets, everything was sorted, and then bloody COVID happened, didn't it? So, no, did not get to see them a second time. They need to go back on tour and make their way down south, is all I can say. That song sounds absolutely amazing live. Second favourite Kiwi song of all time and a part of my top 100 songs of all time. You are on Millsy Rocks on Radio Southland 96.4. Got some radio-friendly rock from the Goo Goo Dolls on the way for you very shortly. I suppose people would call this radio-friendly rock as well. Yes, I have heard it on the radio many a time. It's a great song from There Is Nothing Left to Lose. It's the Foos. It's Learn to Fly.

LZ Rocks Radio South and 96.4 from There Is Nothing Left to Lose. Oh, what a great song. Sounds awesome live in concert too, I have to say. Foo Fighters and Learn to Fly. Some classic Nazareth on the way for you. Got the Blind Side Blues Band to get a little bit sweary. Got some classic Twisted Sister on the way for you. Going to be wrapping up with the compulsory cover. So, yeah, it's all going the second half of the show, but sort of keeping it radio-friendly rock at the moment. These guys actually have one of my favourite 90s albums of all time. My favourite 90s album, when you sort of don't look at the Black Album or anything by Megadeth or anything like that, but sort of more mainstream, big 90s albums. A lot of people would think you'd probably, you know, Pearl Jam 10 or Bad Motorfinger from Soundgarden. Well, I mean, they are up there, I have to say. But Everclear, Sparkle and Fade, is my favourite 90s album. And this comes in a close second. Well, this band come in a close second. They did A Boy Named Goo, the Goo Goo Dolls. And they did a lot of stuff that you used to hear on radio back in the day, but that album is absolutely exceptional. This one out of 1998, well, not quite as good as that, had some great songs on it. So this is the Goo Goo Dolls, some more radio-friendly rock for you here on Millsy Rocks from Dizzy Up the Girl. This is Slide.

It has given me an idea. Sort of two radio-friendly rock hits. The Foo Fighters, Learn to Fly, and that one. The Goo Goo Dolls from Dizzy Up the Girl and Slide. And I was thinking, what am I going to do for Good Friday this year for Millsy Rocks? Because, well, funnily enough, Good Friday falls on Friday. People are going to be on holiday. For one, we'll be here doing a show. And I thought, what am I going to do for it? And I thought, why don't I have a whole show full of radio hits, or radio-friendly rock? And you think of, because it was the 90s, so there was the Goo Goo Dolls, there was the Foo Fighters, there was Everclear, and then you think of the 80s, and there was Bruce Springsteen and Bryan Adams and Prince, Pat Benatar, so many, and back to the 70s and 60s and all that sort of stuff as well. And I thought, why don't I put something up over the next week or two on the Millsy Rocks Facebook page and say, what is the radio-friendly rock songs that you like to listen to? Give me a few suggestions and I'll make a show up for Good Friday. How's that sound? Yeah, radio-friendly rock. Yeah, still some rockers in there. Yeah, it's why not? You've just heard Slide, Learn to Fly, so think of stuff like that. And I think we'll be all sorted. Right, that's it. Good Friday sorted. Keep an eye out on the Millsy Rock, Millsy Rocks Facebook page. I'll get something up there and I'll get those suggestions off you. Going to go back to 1973 now.

An album called Razmanaz. That song is fantastic, Razmanaz. Title track from the Nazareth album out of 1973. This is another one of the big songs from that album. Alcatraz, Nazareth. Millsy Wrong.

actually cover that song, but anyway, Leon Russell did it originally. But Nazareth Alcatraz out of 1973, the album is Razzmanazz. What a damn good album it is, and a good sounding album too. They were on tour with Deep Purple around about the time they recorded that album, Razzmanazz. So Roger Glover, bass player extraordinaire for Deep Purple, produced that album for them, also played percussion on some of the tracks as well. So you bet old Pete Agnew, who was playing bass on the album, was like, geez, a bit of, you know, put on a good performance. I mean, Roger Glover's in the production studio listening to what I'm doing. Maybe he gave him some hints. Maybe he let him drop a few mistakes in there and say, hey, yes, not as good as me. I don't know. But I could be just making stuff up on the spot. But imagine what it would have been like having Roger Glover, bass player for Deep Purple, producing your album.

Pretty cool. Five Finger Death Punch on the way. Some classic Twisted Sister for you as well here on Millsy Rocks. This is the Blind Side Blues Band from Generator. This is Genevieve. Millsy Rocks.

from Generator. That is the Blindside Blues Band. What a song. All 8 minutes and 4 seconds of it. Genevieve there on Millsy Rocks on Radio Southland 96.4. I hope you enjoyed it. Before we get a little sweary, though, things that have sort of changed in the Millsy. Well, it's not so much changed because the kids have moved out for a long, long time. Our daughter TJ, over a year ago now, moved up to Queenstown, took over the manager's role at EB Games. Well, she's gotten herself a transfer and has moved to Christchurch. Only just recently as well. It's been a matter of a couple of weeks. And found herself a place to live, and now her brother, Jesse, has decided he is moving to Christchurch too. So our house sitter slash dog sitter, the guy we could count on to come around and do those jobs while we were away on holiday, he's moving to Christchurch. So, yes, there'll be no Millsy kids in Invis anymore. It'll be just me and Mrs. Millsy, me and Ellen, sitting on the couch, watching television, hanging out with Coco, the dog, and Paulie, the cat. And that'll be it. So, it gives us an excuse to go to Christchurch and visit more, which would be very nice. Could be costly because there's record stalls. But then, of course, you know, who's looking after the dog, that kind of thing. So, I don't know, it's kind of weird. You know your kids are still in the country. It's not like they've moved overseas or done anything like that, but, you know, there's still a fair hike away, so it's not like you can just sort of call upon them and say, hey, come around and pick this up. Oh, come around and check this out. No, it's not going to happen, unfortunately, because they are away up there. We'll get over it, I am absolutely sure, but it's just sort of messes with your head a little bit, knowing that, you know, the kids that were around, you know, we're definitely empty nesters now. They're not even in town. It's kind of crazy. Classic Twisted Sister on the way for you very shortly. We're into the last half hour of the show. I know, it has rocked on by. A time to get a little bit.

there's a demon inside.

Oh, that's fun. Five Finger Death Punch from Got Your Six. That is Jekyll and Hyde here on Millsy Rocks on Radio Southland. 96.4, they're one of those polarising kind of bands, you know. There's so many, they've got a few haters, internet trolls and bits and pieces like that, and all these, you know, metal gatekeepers and stuff that are like, no, they're not proper metal, no, they don't do this. And it's like, oh, they just put out good songs. Yeah, some of their stuff's a bit hit and miss, I have to say. I'm not a, you know, I wouldn't say a bona fide fan, but there's still plenty of stuff that they've put out over the years that I really do quite enjoy, Five Finger Death Punch. So stop it with a hate is all I can say. Alrighty, don't forget this show is available as a podcast from the Radio Southland website, radiosouthland.org.nz. 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

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Tune in, apparently, free internet radio. 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So that's like the first page. Let's go to the second page, eh? What's on there? Listener numbers, contacts, similar podcasts, Millsy Rocks, Odyssey, Music's Match Podcast. There you go. And then some dude called Albert Mills. No, that's not me. We'll just stop there, eh? But fun and games and all over the place. World domination, that's what Millsy Rocks is all about. Grand Funk Railroad on the way. I'll try to get some good Kiwi music in there for you as well. Wrapping up with the compulsory cover before too long. Right now, D and the Boys, Twisted Sister, the power and the glory, Millsy Rocks.

in the Millsy household. Love that album, second only to Stay Hungry, of course. And I was just thinking, I haven't listened to Under the Blade for a while either. I probably need to sort that out. But just one of those albums I think, yep, I'm sticking that on. Oh, it's absolutely great. And best when played loud is all I can say. Love me some Twisted Sister. You are on Millsy Rocks. Continue on with the music. This is from the album Phoenix, Grand Funk Radio, Railroad Radio, and Flight of the Phoenix, Millsy Rocks.

you go, some instrumental Grand Funk Railroad out of 1972 from the album Phoenix. That is the album opener. First track on it, Flight of the Phoenix. Pretty good too. Solid album, no sort of real outstanding tracks on it. You know, no big singles or anything like that from the Grand Funk Railroad. But as just a solid album, start to finish. You are on Millsy Rocks on Radio Southland 96.4, online radiosouthland.org.nz, and of course with our friends in Nelson, broadcasting right across the top of the south out of Fresh FM in Nelson. Thanks for listening in on a Thursday night. Appreciate it. Yeah, Reach is finished. Yeah, I enjoyed the new series, and the word is that they're going to be filming season 4 very, very shortly, I think, in the summer in the States. So that's only, what, a couple of months away. So, yeah, getting new Reacher already, which will be fantastic. So look out for that early next year, no doubt. But

Alan Richter is happy to keep playing the character as long as the people keep wanting him to do it. So as long as they do, we'll get more Reacher, and I'm all right with that. But it has come to an end. I'm meaning to watch that Mobland. Haven't started that yet. Pierce Brosnan, Helen Mirren, and Tom Hardy. London mafia type gang scenario, but sounds like it's supposed to be pretty good. Just enough to. I was talking to a workmate of mine, watched the first episode, said it dragged them in pretty much straight away. So looking forward to that. Also, just started up, and I haven't had a chance to watch it yet, is the new one with Kevin Bacon, The Bondsman. Really looking forward to this one. Horror. You know, a bondsman, a bail bondsman who goes out and retrieves people, dies, gets brought back from hell, having to do jobs by bringing back demons. So, yeah, but there's a bit of comedy thrown in. Watch the trailer. It does look quite good. So looking forward to that one. Devil May Cry apparently has started up on Netflix, an animated series based on the games. I've played quite a few of the Devil May Cry games on PlayStation over the years, so this should be well worth checking out, I reckon. Looking forward to doing that. But did start watching The Pit with Noah Wiley from ER Days, and it's sort of like an ER thing, but it's set 15 episodes all an hour long, so yeah, like 15 hours, you know, 1 hour for each hour of the day, kind of like 24, but in an emergency department. And not too bad so far from what we've watched. A very fast-paced kind of show. There's a lot of characters and bits and pieces to take in, but once you get moving with it, it's actually really, really good. So one well worth checking out. And plenty others in there too, but hopefully that helps you out if you're into doing a bit of watching over the weekend. And then there's always the wrestling. Now that I'm back into it, it's quite good. Another one from the 70s now. I played the Angels out of 1979 earlier. This is from another part of the world, France. Trust is the name of the band. Title track from their album Prefabric. Come out in 1979. You're on Millsy Rocks, Radio South and 96.4.

Pre-Fabric, title track from their 1979 album. That is Trust here on Millsy Rocks Radio South at 96.4, going all international. But keeping it local now, of course, not too far away, Super Groove are going on tour, coming to Invercargill. Millsy's got tickets, I do believe it's like the 22nd, so I think it's the Easter Monday is when they're going to be playing. I did get an email to say we had gallery seats, but right in the front row, so no heads in front of us. And then we've been told they're not using the gallery anymore, so they

0: It's responsible for putting rovers on Mars. You know, it does these spectacular landings on Mars. It explores, you know, the planets of the solar system and its moons. So David mentioned the Europa Clipper. That's a JPL mission, which is going to study the ocean under Europa. And he's absolutely right, by the way, that we tend to really take for granted the boisterous, gorgeous life on planet Earth in a way that I think is, you know, we have to stop doing. It's remarkable how we take it for granted. JPL also studies astrophysics, as many astrophysics missions, but it's just, I worked there for 15 years. It was my dream job. I was, you know, one of those space kids. I was just, you know, really nerded out on space from first grade onward. And it was a dream job for me. The colleagues that I worked with were brilliant. Morale, though, over the last couple of years, because mainly of the Trump administration, has been lower than I've ever seen it. And 30% of the workforce at JPL has been laid off or has left because of funding cuts and because of that low morale in the last year and a half.
1: How were you forced out?
0: So basically, I was told that I had to return to JPL by October 27th. Obviously, I couldn't do that because I would be leaving my sons and my wife and my life here in North Carolina behind. You know, we moved here 4 years ago. The kids are in school here. So that wasn't an option. I would feel very sad, probably get depressed if I lived in a little apartment alone in Pasadena. Moving my entire family back wasn't an option. So I just fought. I tried to put in for remote exceptions. The process was extremely unfair. I had saved up a lot of vacation days and sick days. I injured my knee earlier this year and had to take a medical leave. Eventually, I was out of options and I just had to leave. But again, the indirect reason, the larger reason here, is that Trump is not only attempting to dismantle the United States ocean observing system, they're trying to dismantle all of science in the United States. U.S. has had my entire life, it's been this sort of island in the world for doing science because of the federal funding system. You can make a career in science here. You can sustain research because of federal grants. The Trump administration has already cut about 8,000 federal grants for scientists ranging from public health to climate science. So now, basically, my whole life, there have been scientists from around the world coming here, the best minds, the brightest minds in the entire world. Trump has destroyed that in less than 2 years. And I think it's going to take generations to rebuild that if we ever can.
1: Peter Kalmus, for those who haven't followed you on Democracy Now!, talk about your last arrest. We just have about 30 seconds. The reason you got arrested time and time again.
0: Yeah, so I've been arrested three times. The first time I attached myself to a door handle at JP Morgan Chase because they're the worst funders of this dishonest fossil fuel industry in the world. And the LA police had a huge response with like about 100 riot police. So that action went viral. And it felt like a way to communicate to the public, finally, just how serious this is. I want everyone to know that we are in extreme danger. It gets hotter and hotter and hotter every year. This summer, especially because of the El Nino, could be the hottest summer we've ever experienced in our lives, but it could also be the coolest summer for the rest of our lives.
1: Peter Kalmus, I want to thank you for being with us. Climate activist who just resigned from his post as a climate scientist at NASA's Jet Propulsion Lab. His new Substack post we'll link to as well. That does it for our show. I'm headed to the Sheffield Dock Fest in England. I'll be there on Thursday and Friday. We'll be broadcasting, and the film Steal the Story, Please, about democracy. Democracy Now! Will be premiering there. And then we'll be next week in Belfast in Northern Ireland for Docs Ireland. It'll be the first film to play at Docs Ireland. Then back to the United States, to Vermont next weekend, Juneteenth weekend, Burlington, Brattleboro, St. Johnsbury, and Montpelier. You can check our website at democracynow.org. I'm Amy Goodman. Thanks so much for joining us.

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1: If you have concerns about anything broadcast by Radio Southland, please contact the station manager, who will investigate it accordingly. 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

0: If you have concerns about anything broadcast by Radio Southland, please contact the station manager, who will investigate it accordingly. 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
0: I don't know.

Listen, you hear that? Killers in the jungle. Killers in the jungle. Killers in the jungle. Yo, listen, you hear that? Killers in the jungle. Killers in the jungle. Killers in the jungle.

Swing it and up in the jungle. Yo, listen, you hear that? Kid is in the jungle. Kid is in the jungle. Kid is in the jungle. Yo, listen, you hear that? Kid is in the jungle. Kid is in the jungle. Kid is in the jungle.

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1: The following program may contain music with language or themes which some might consider offensive. 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
2: Crave Rave in the mix sessions with Jake. 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
1: It's GMT. This is Oliver Conway with the newsroom. Elon Musk becomes the world's first trillionaire after SpaceX is listed on the US Stock Exchange.
2: I invest in a company because they really believe in the fact to be the future of space and telecommunication.
3: We should probably proceed with caution. And if investors do want a slice, don't bet the farm on this.
1: The shares are currently up. We'll go live to New York. Also today, Pakistan's Prime Minister says the US and Iran have agreed a final text on their peace deal. A year after 260 people died in an Air India crash, relatives still don't know why it happened. And
4: I remember one of his studio assistants telling me that he would embed himself in a project and work until he was so exhausted that afterwards he'd have to take to his bed for several days.
1: Tributes are paid to David Hockney, who's died at the age of 88. First, our top stories.
5: BBC News with Sue Montgomery. Shares in Elon Musk's company SpaceX have gained around 20% on their debut on New York's Nasdaq stock market. The blockbuster launch of the rocket and AI firm cements SpaceX as one of the largest companies in the US and instantly makes Elon Musk the world's first trillionaire. The listing is also making around 4,000 current and former employees of SpaceX new millionaires. Speaking in Texas, Mr. Musk expressed his surprise.
6: It is certainly hard to believe that a little company that started in a warehouse in El Segundo is now going public for the with the largest IPO that ever.
5: The Prime Minister of Pakistan has said the US and Iran have agreed to the final text of a deal to end the war. Shahbaz Sharif, a key mediator, said peace had never been as close. It caps a day of high-stakes briefing over a potential agreement.

0: Bernd de Boosman is in Washington.
1: There have been a lot of twists and turns over the last 24 hours. Just yesterday, President Trump said he was quite confident that there would be a deal signed in Europe potentially over the weekend, only today to seem very quite angry with the reporting over what's in that deal. Now, a White House official told us that essentially what Iran had agreed to is a performance-based deal in which money would be released to them once they dismantle their nuclear program, once they agreed to either remove or destroy its highly enriched uranium, that it would stop sending money to proxy groups such as Hezbollah in Lebanon, and that the Strait of Hormuz would be completely open. That's very different than what we had seen in Iranian media or throughout the course of today.
0: Tributes have flowed in for David Hockney, one of the world's most influential artists, who has died aged 88. King Charles praised the Englishman's irrepressible charm, talent, and constant innovation. The Tate Britain Gallery described him as endlessly inventive, with a unique vision of the world. Stricter new immigration and asylum rules have come into force in the European Union. The European Commission said the comprehensive system was fair and firm and would deliver more secure borders. However, after 2 years of preparation, a dozen countries still don't have the necessary infrastructure. Magnus Brunner is the European Commissioner for Migration.
2: With having clearer and more effective rules and clear rules, we are actually protecting, first of all, people, also with our whole of route approach, not just start at the end, but in the beginning and look at the whole of route, that people don't actually put their life into danger coming via the Mediterranean Sea or the Atlantic route.
0: BBC News. The Scottish First Minister John Swinney has said he's deeply disturbed by reports he's been named as the target of an online smear campaign because of public comments supporting Palestinians. It follows warnings this week by a French government security agency that an Israeli cyber firm, Black Corps, interfered in elections in France, Scotland and New York City. A judge in London has sentenced four activists from the group Palestine Action to up to 8 years and 8 months in prison for attacking a factory belonging to an Israeli weapons company. The longest sentence was for a man who broke a police officer's spine with a sledgehammer. The activists were found guilty last month after being acquitted at an earlier trial. The judge, Mr. Justice Johnson, said they had no right to use violence to protest against Israel.
3: There were lawful democratic means available to you to express your beliefs and to seek to effect change. You were able to, and you did, take part in lawful protest. But you were dissatisfied and disillusioned with the prospect that anything might change by lawful democratic means. So instead, you decided to take the law into your own hands.
0: Pope Leo has left the Canary Islands on a plane provided by King Felipe of Spain after his own aircraft experienced a technical issue. The flight concludes his week-long visit around Spain that focused on Europe's migration crisis. Canada is hosting the second opening ceremony of the World Cup ahead of a match against Bosnia-Herzegovina in Toronto. Alanis Morissette and Michael Bublé are among those performing. The home side are hoping to improve on their previous appearances when they lost every game. BBC News.
4: Thank you. You're listening to the newsroom from the BBC World Service with Oliver Conway. Elon Musk has today become the world's first trillionaire, at least on paper. It's all the result of his firm SpaceX being floated on the stock market, which he celebrated with the launch of his Falcon rocket this morning.
5: 5, 4, 3, 2, 1, ignition, engines full power, and liftoff of Falcon 9. Go SpaceX, go Starlink, to all SpaceXers, new and old. Let's see what's out there. Occupy Mars.
4: Well, SpaceX sold $75 billion worth of shares at $135 each, the largest IPO or initial public offering in history. The start of trading in the Nasdaq, where SpaceX is now listed, was marked by Elon Musk ringing a virtual bell at his headquarters in Texas and two SpaceX executives doing the honours in New York. Well, the initial public offering

0: valued SpaceX at around $1.8 trillion. Only about 4% of the firm was sold, with Musk retaining more than 40% of the shares, as well as 85% of the voting power. Shares shot up when trading started and are currently worth about $168 against $135, the actual purchase price. One of the new investors, Damien, flew in from Paris for the occasion.
1: I invested in a company 3 years ago because they really believed in its effect to be the future of space and telecommunication, especially of Starlink.
0: Well, one research firm suggested the shares were overvalued and said a more accurate price would be $115, reflecting the huge gamble that investors are making on SpaceX's profitability, given it lost $5 billion last year, as well as on Musk himself with all his political engagement, not least his role in the Doge cuts in the US. Mickey Curry is a personal finance analyst.
2: People are buying into Musk, and Musk comes with that hope and dreams premium. He's also quite a controversial figure. He can be quite erratic. And in fact, when SpaceX pulled back the curtain on its finances, a lot of people were taken aback. The company's space business was generating less revenue than expected. The AI unit has surprisingly large losses. So we should probably proceed with caution. And if investors do want a slice, don't bet the farm on this.
0: Those shares now at $170, up 35 from the initial price. Well, our US business correspondent Michelle Fleury is outside NASDAQ headquarters in New York. Don't bet the farm on it, that analyst says, but many people have, including lots of retail investors. What exactly are they buying into?
3: I mean, there's been a lot of discussion about, you know, the cult of Elon Musk, that he is such an outsized personality, love it or hate him, that there is a degree of fear of missing out, FOMO, as people say. And I think he has been very successful at creating the excitement around this in the lead-up. And there is a lot at stake for Elon Musk personally. Obviously, you mentioned it's just pushed him into the status of world's first trillionaire. But also beyond that, you know, for SpaceX itself, it needs to raise money to fund its ambitions, particularly when it comes to the infrastructure for the AI boom and for putting things like data centers in space. And then more broadly, of course, for Wall Street, you know, there are questions about whether other firms like Anthropic and OpenAI, two other AI companies planning to go public later this year, is the appetite there? And I think this proves that there is, but it also suggests why the stakes were so high.
0: Yeah, SpaceX says it's aiming for $28 trillion worth of revenue, compared to the $18 billion of revenue it made last year. How hard will it be?
3: Look, I think, you know, one analyst was telling me it is priced to perfection. And that was even before it started trading today and we saw the valuation of the company climb up even further. You know, that so many things have to go right to justify the price tag. But, you know, the flip side, as others have told me, is, look, Elon Musk is someone who, as your previous guest was saying, is controversial, but is also someone who takes big swings. And in the case of Tesla and some of his other companies, while it may not have been a straight line, you would have, you know, done well if you had placed your money early in those companies. And so I think that is why people are looking at this going, this is very much a bet on Elon Musk, on whether his vision, which has proved successful in the past, is something he can repeat.
0: Yeah, and it's space and also artificial intelligence.
3: Absolutely. I mean, you know, the space part, I think, confuses people because obviously they associate it with the reusable rockets. You mentioned Falcon 9 earlier. Also, there's Starlink, which is the satellite communications piece of the business, the most successful part. And then there's the loss-making side, which is AI. But if he gets this right, and this is the bet that he's, or the promise that he's extending to investors, is, look, trust me, and I will find a way to put infrastructure for the AI boom, specifically things like data centers, into space. And at the moment, the technology doesn't exist. It's about saying, that's what we're working on, that's the bet. The other thing, of course, is his big long-term space ambitions. He would like to colonize Mars. And indeed, he's tied his compensation, in other words, his pay package, is tied to his ability to pull that off.

0: Michelle, thank you. Michelle Fleury, our US business correspondent in a rather noisy New York. This time yesterday, President Trump suggested the US was close to signing a peace deal with Iran. It was a claim he'd made many times before.
1: It's looking very good that we're going to make a deal with Iran, and it's going to be a good deal. They want to make a deal, and we are very willing to make a deal. We're going to end that war very quickly. They want to make a deal so badly. We're in the final throes of what will be a very, very good deal.
2: I can't tell you for sure when they want to make a deal so badly. You have no idea how badly they want to make a deal.
1: We were very close to a deal.
0: Well, today, President Trump was sounding less convinced, accusing Iran of negotiating in bad faith. But in the past few hours, a key mediator, the Pakistani Prime Minister, has said the US and Iran have agreed a final text of a deal. Kashyar Jonaidi joins us from Washington. He's the BBC Persian service. What are you hearing from Iran?
3: Well, the most important piece of news coming out of Iran was today's tweet by Seyed Abbas Araghchi, Iran's foreign minister. Immediately after President Trump showed reaction to reports published by some Iranian media regarding what the U.S. is giving Iran and what he's getting back. And President Trump was obviously angry. But then we had Abbas Araghchi, the Iranian foreign minister, tweeting on X that the memorandum of understanding between Iran and the U.S. has never been closer. And then he has requested the media to refrain from speculation before anything has been finalized. And President Trump immediately reposted this tweet on his social media platform, Truth Social. President Trump actually was very angry at the beginning. He was saying what's coming out of Iran is not true. He called the Iranian negotiators dishonest people. And we had J.D. Vance, the U.S. vice president, also tweeting that what you're hearing in some media about the Strait of Hormuz or the future of Iran's nuclear program is not simply true. And he said that no cash will be paid to the Iranians as long as they have not met their commitments. At the moment, I could say that the Iranian foreign ministry spokesperson has said that those agencies, those officials who are responsible for making the final decision about this draft memorandum of understanding are currently meeting in Iran, making the final decisions about this.
0: Yeah, both sides keen to put their spin on what will be in this memorandum of understanding. What should we look out for when it eventually comes out?
3: Well, there are a few important points. Actually, these were the points that so far have prevented both sides signing this memorandum of understanding. The future of Iran's nuclear program, the future of the highly enriched uranium that are being buried under the mountain when the Americans bombarded Iran's nuclear installations, the future of Iran's blocked assets in foreign banks. Iran has been insisting on they're having access to their assets. They need the money. And today, a senior White House official in a background briefing call with reporters said that so far, until Iran has not fully committed, fully implemented its commitments to the Memorandum of Understanding, no funds will be released to the Iranians. On the other side, we have to see whether this agreement between Iran and the U.S. will include Lebanon. Iran wants ceasefire on all fronts. Iran wants Israel's attacks against Hezbollah in Lebanon to be stopped, something that the Israelis are not willing to easily accept. And that's also an important obstacle to the peace between Iran and the U.S.
0: Kashyar Jonaidi, our BBC Persian correspondent in Washington, thank you. This is the newsroom from the BBC World Service. There aren't many artists as famous as David Hockney, the British painter who's died at the age of 88. A key figure in the pop art movement of the 1960s, his most successful work came after he moved to California, including his best-known painting, A Bigger Splash, capturing a diver hitting the water. In 2018, another of his swimming pool scenes sold for $90 million, then the most expensive work by a living artist sold at auction. Earlier this year, Hockney became one of the few non-French citizens to be awarded France's highest civilian honour, the Légion d'honneur. The Pompidou Centre in Paris said the works he leaves behind remain dazzling, alive and

0: eternal. Art critic Rachel Campbell-Johnson said Hockney had an extraordinary work ethic throughout his career.
1: He became a social phenomenon in the world of pop with his, you know, big glasses and his mop of dyed blonde hair. And he painted pictures that defined their decade, those Californian sunlit tableaux. But having made that big splash, he wasn't content to sit back and feed off the fat of his commercial success. I remember one of his studio assistants telling me that he would embed himself in a project and work until he was so exhausted that afterwards he'd have to take to his bed for several days.
0: Away from painting, Hockney was also a social campaigner. In the 1960s, when homosexuality was still illegal in Britain, he painted several portraits celebrating gay love, intimacy and the male form. His other big love was cigarettes. He was a lifelong advocate for the right to smoke. And he left a lasting impression on those he worked with, including his former personal chef, Dan Leppard.
2: He wanted to make sure other people's lives or people that he meet were full of happiness, and if he could make their lives better, he would. He did that for me, and I'd see him do it for so many others. There would also be times he'd love to entertain, but he'd also love to be alone. So it could be that I would prepare all day, and then at 6 p.m. he'd say, "Oh, lovey, I can't see anyone, you know. Can you ring everyone and tell them not to come?" And I'd say, "Well, how am I going to do that? How am I going to?" There was a time I had to call Elizabeth Taylor to tell her not to come to dinner because David was a bit tired.
0: Well, in his later years, David Hockney returned to Britain, where he painted landscapes of his native Yorkshire and experimented with digital art. In 2009, he took the BBC's Evan Davis for a drive around the Yorkshire countryside, where he pointed out some of the trees that inspired his art.
3: There was a subject of mine. There. It was a dead tree. They chopped it down. I was going to paint it in the summer when you saw it was dead. But when they chopped it down, it was made more like a totem.
4: And you don't feel sad that they've chopped it down and emotional about it?
3: But then I realised, well, there's another subject. Just as when they chopped the woods down, there's another subject. And I quickly got over it because, you know, if you use pencils, you know they have to chop down trees, don't you? Do you see those rows of trees there? Do you see the way they're spaced?
5: Yeah.
3: And they become very beautiful. And because this time of year, in the winter, because it's not much light, that all the branches are really pointing up, if you notice. You see, they need light. When the spring comes and you've longer light, that's when they begin to move over. These are subtle things that you have to be here a while to notice. I dive around a lot on my own. I'll just have a look. I mean, it took you a while to see that it's red and green there.
5: Yeah.
3: But most people would never think that. But you can see it now. Yeah. You can. It's red and green. They think it's grey. It's all grey. It isn't at all. It's actually a bit violet. There's all kinds of things. It is.
4: But you've been worried, I think, haven't you, that this isn't a very visual age and that people aren't as visually aware as perhaps they ought to be?
3: I do think it's a very unvisual age, actually, even though there's thousands of images. But most of them are forgettable, of course.
4: That's the point, isn't it?
3: Yeah, they are forgettable.
4: Quantity.
3: Not many memorable. And it's actually probably the largest physical manifestation of a life force, you see, isn't it? A big tree, a large tree. I think people scan in front of them so they can walk, otherwise you wouldn't walk. But otherwise, they don't really look that much and notice things.
0: David Hockney talking to the BBC in 2009. A year after an Air India crash killed 260 people, relatives still don't have answers about what happened, as officials announced they were still analysing evidence. An update on the investigation gave few details and no date for a final report. The anniversary was marked at the scene of the disaster in Ahmedabad in western India. Families there were voicing their growing frustration with a lack of answers. Our correspondent, Azadeh Mashiri, is at the scene.
6: Typically, under international guidelines, international aviation rules, when a crash like this happens, an investigation is handled by the country's own investigating body. Here it's the Aircraft Accident Investigation Bureau, and they were required, per those guidelines, to provide some sort of update today.

0: not necessarily the final conclusion, the final report, that could be delayed if the investigation is taking longer, but they were required to provide some sort of statement, and that has come out. And that update, while it expressed its deepest condolences to people like the ones behind me who've lost loved ones, it offered few details as to the evidence that it's been examining, any conclusions that it's drawing. It said there had been progress, but it didn't offer any new date, any estimate of when people here would be able to find out why and how they lost their loved ones.
1: What is life like for people who were living in that area today?
0: So these buildings now don't have anyone living in them, unsurprisingly. There are still completely broken windows, charred walls, twisted metal. The whole wreckage was actually spread across 37,000 square meters. That's the equivalent of 5 football pitches. And so the devastation was massive. And you can imagine in the months that followed the crash, this site was somewhat preserved for investigation. Not only were they removing the aircraft parts, but they were also still looking for body parts, for remains of people who were desperate to have them returned to them for either burials or cremations. And it has to be said, that is not over. That work is not finished. We have spoken to one family, for example, in London, that is still trying to get answers when it comes to all of that process, because there have been mistakes made. One person, Mitin Patel, whose parents were flying back to London, returned to the UK only to find out that in his mother's casket, a CT scan had revealed that it also contained the remains of an unidentified man. Now, he is still trying to search for answers. The UK coroner has sent palm prints as well as DNA samples to authorities here in India to try and understand how this happened and who this is. We know of at least one other family, a British one, that returned. A mother returned with her son and his remains, only to find out they were actually the remains of someone else, and she is still searching for the remains of her son. You can imagine how all of this complicates their grief. We've contacted the government of Gujarat here. We've contacted India's foreign ministry, even the hospital itself that was part of the identification process, and we haven't received any response. That when we first, the BBC had first mentioned some of these issues, spoken to some of these families last July, about a month after the crash happened, the foreign ministry, India's foreign ministry, did share a statement. They said that they'd been working closely with the UK from the moment that these concerns had been shared with them, and that all the remains had been handled with utmost professionalism and with due regard for the dignity of the deceased. But the families that we've spoken to, certainly Mitin Patel, has said that these words were little comfort to them. And so this is an extremely difficult anniversary for many of the families around India and the UK, certainly the ones who are here today, and the least they say they want is answers.
1: Azadeh Mashiri in Ahmedabad in western India. Finally, the Chinese government has warned of an invisible secret war playing out in its seas. The Ministry of State Security claimed that foreign intelligence agencies are using innovative new methods to monitor the country's waters, including deploying spy animals fitted with sensors. Let's get more from our global affairs reporter, Joanna Keane. Spy animals? What more are the Chinese government saying about this?
2: Well, they're saying that foreign spies are attaching sensors to big maritime animals like turtles and fish to monitor the country's waters. Now, these spy turtles and spy fish have apparently been found swimming in a specific area, collecting what the Chinese say is sensitive data, which is then transmitted overseas using satellite. Now, this data, they've used examples like water temperature, ocean currents. Does sound fairly innocent, but the Chinese say this can be used to build up a wider picture of coastal defences, which could then pose a threat to China's national security. Now, their social media post is called "Under the Deep Blue Undercurrents Are Surging." Now, the Ministry of State Security gives details of other espionage equipment. So we've got an ocean monitoring buoy, which is fitted with a sensor on top and has a chain to anchor it down. Something called wave gliders. These are devices powered by the waves and solar energy. They have radio communication on board. They can receive real-time satellite instructions and then transmit information back to military overseas. And they also talk about ship-borne electronic equipment, basically devices

0: look like normal devices that you find on a ship, but they're actually being used for intelligence gathering. So the appeal is the ministry saying, look, maritime security is as important part of national security. They want stringent checks on equipment received from abroad, and says companies shouldn't just be casually buying and installing equipment. And of course, they've also called on fishermen to report any suspicious looking devices.
1: And who are they claiming is behind this spying?
0: Well, and we're used to, aren't we? Beijing and Western governments trading accusations of espionage. In this case, it doesn't specify which foreign country is apparently using these devices. But it has made claims in the past about espionage in its waters, including the South China Sea, the East China Sea, Taiwan Strait, some sensitive areas there. One example, in 2024, it said it had identified lighthouses hidden on the ocean floor that could apparently guide foreign submarines and preset the field for battle.
1: And this isn't the first time that there have been claims made about the use of marine animals to spy and perhaps carry out missions.
0: That's right. Well, in 2023, we had British intelligence saying Russia was using trained dolphins. That was at Sevastopol Naval Base in southern Crimea. They were apparently put in floating pens used to retrieve objects and deter enemy divers. We also had a beluga whale in 2019 caught the attention in Norway because it was wearing a harness. Was it a Russian spy or not?
1: Who knows, Joanna? Many thanks indeed, Joanna Keane. There, our main news again. Elon Musk has become the world's first trillionaire after shares in SpaceX went up to, they're currently at $170 on listing in New York. BBC News.
2: Thank you for joining us. In half an hour, it's BBC Conversations.
3: We will hear from World Cup superfans. We also bring together excited football supporters whose countries have qualified for the first time. And we'll hear the story of the fan who's walked across the United States to see his team compete.
2: That's followed by crowd science, finding out why paper folds so well.
4: The fibres get stretched, they get compressed, they get bent, and they get twisted. And all those actions damage the inside of the fibre, and that makes it more flexible.
2: And at 21 GMT, the interview sits down with legendary musician Paul McCartney.
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6: Immigration issues continue to dominate at the men's FIFA World Cup. Ghana will be without midfielder Thomas Partey for their opening match after he was refused entry to Canada. On Sport Today from the BBC World Service, we'll bring you the details and look ahead to Friday's action as co-host Canada and the USA look to match Mexico by winning their first games. Plus, the Women's T20 World Cup is underway and a New Zealand cricket legend retires. That's all to come in 2 minutes.
7: BBC News with Alan Smith. Shares in Elon Musk's company SpaceX have gained around 20% on their debut on the London's Nasdaq stock market. The launch has made Mr. Musk the world's first trillionaire. He says he wants the firm to take the fiction out of science fiction and colonise Mars. The Prime Minister of Pakistan has said the US and Iran have agreed to the final text of a deal to end the war. Shehbaz Sharif said peace had never been as close and Pakistan was working with both sides on the next steps. Tributes have poured in for David Hockney, one of the world's most influential artists who's died at the age of 88. King Charles praised the Englishman for his irrepressible charm, talent and constant innovation. Four Palestine Action activists have been jailed for destroying equipment at an Israeli weapons firm in Britain. The maximum sentence of 7 years and 8 months was given to a man who broke a police officer's spine with a sledgehammer. The judge said the raid was an act of terrorism. Lawyers say a deportation flight has left the US bound for the Central African Republic, carrying nationals from Iran, Georgia, Afghanistan and Turkey. The US State Department has previously instructed Americans never to visit the CAR because of violence there. The former Spanish Prime Minister José Luis Rodríguez Zapatero is facing a new investigation. He's suspected of being unable to show proof that he paid customs duties on luxury watches and jewellery worth more than $1 million. He's denied wrongdoing. And in football, Canada has hosted the second opening ceremony of the World Cup ahead of a match against Bosnia-Herzegovina.

0: It's a governor in Toronto. The home side are hoping to improve on their two previous World Cup appearances when they lost every game. Later, the United States will kick off their tournament against Paraguay in Los Angeles. And that's the world news from the BBC in London.
1: Down the back straight!
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1: She cannot believe what she has just done.
3: Touchdown! Unbelievable!
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6: The opening day of the men's FIFA World Cup saw the football take the spotlight, but on day two, another immigration story is making headlines. You're listening to Sport Today on the BBC World Service. I'm Mike McCarthy. Five goals and three red cards on the first day of the World Cup provided plenty of drama in Mexico. Shortly, we'll look ahead to how the other co-hosts, Canada and the USA, may fare. Plus, the Women's T20 World Cup is underway, and a New Zealand cricket legend retires. More on all that to come, but we start with some breaking news from the Ghana camp at the World Cup. The Black Stars are going to be without their midfielder Thomas Partey for their opening game against Panama on Wednesday, as he's not been allowed to enter Canada. Let's get some more details on this with our sport editor Dan Rowan. And Dan, thanks for being with us. What more do we know about why Partey will be unable to play in Toronto?
7: Well, Partey, who's 32, has pleaded not guilty to seven charges of rape and one count of sexual assault relating to allegations by four different women between 2020 and 2022. He's due to stand trial next year. Again, he's pleaded not guilty to all charges. In a statement, FIFA confirmed that the former Arsenal player, who's now with the Spanish side Villarreal, will be unable to travel from Ghana's training base in Boston after having his visa application refused by the Canadian government. Now, World Football's governing body also said that they were not involved in the immigration processes of host countries, including the adjudication of visas. The host government, it said, ultimately determines who receives a visa and who is admitted into the country. We've approached the IRCC, that's Immigration, Refugee and Citizenship Canada, the department there that looks after visa applications. On the Canadian government website, there are rules around visiting the country which say that if you've committed or been convicted of a crime, you may not be allowed into Canada. Again, Partey has pleaded not guilty to all charges and is awaiting trial and has not been convicted. So it remains to be seen exactly why this is. We understand that Partey is currently with the remainder of the Ghana team, travelling today to their base in Boston, and will be eligible to play in the subsequent group stage matches against England there in Boston and then Croatia in Philadelphia. US Customs and Border Protection, they've said via a spokesperson that their officers inspected and admitted Partey into the US, that they were aware of the pending court case. However, at this time, it said that he's not been convicted of a crime and was admitted to the US after being issued a visa. And it said that it deferred to Canada for questions on his denial of entry. So a fascinating situation that's developing.
6: Dan, thanks very much for being with us on Sport Today. That's our sports editor, Dan Rowan, with the latest on that breaking news from the Ghana camp. So no Thomas Partey to play in their opener against Panama in Canada. Well, let's turn our attention to matters on the pitch. A win for Mexico opening the tournament. Now it's the turn of the other co-hosts, Canada and the USA, to take centre stage. Sport Today's Lee James can help us reflect on the opening day and give us a flavour of the action to come.
8: Mike, welcome to New York. We're actually looking at the New York skyline right now from New Jersey, from Exchange Place. The World Cup is well and truly underway, and this is the day when the United States and Canada, the other co-hosts, join the party after Mexico's win on the opening day at the Estadio Azteca. John Bennett is with me covering the tournament throughout for the BBC World Service, and it is truly underway now, John.
9: It is, and I can sense a lot more excitement in New Jersey and New York as well. The mayor's giving daily updates for fans coming into the city about how to prepare for this first game, which we'll talk about a bit later on, Brazil against Morocco. And lots of Mexicans have been partying here in New York and New Jersey over the last 24 hours.
8: Yes, one even told me they would win the World Cup, such is the optimism. But there's such a buzz around, you can probably hear the helicopters overhead taking the tours around Manhattan, the skyline, like the One World Trade Center, which we can see. Obviously such a big tourist attraction, so the World Cup has got a lot to do to compete with all the interest there is in New York. There's another helicopter goes overhead now. But in Mexico City, we saw what a win can do for the hosts.
9: Yes.

0: Canada and USA will be looking at that and thinking, wow, look at the momentum that Mexico have. It was a really good performance. Very, very comfortable. On the other hand, South Africa, Lee, so, so disappointing. They've been heavily criticised after that opening defeat by some legends of the game in South Africa, like Benny McCarthy, like Quinton Fortune. I watched the game at an unofficial viewing party in Harlem at what was called the Africa Centre, where South Africa fans, South Africans who live in New York, were encouraged to go and watch the game. And I spoke to a couple of the very dejected fans after the game.
1: Quite disappointed. You know, we came in with a lot of hope. I wanted us to do something memorable. I know the odds were kind of stacked against us going in. And towards the end, I just felt like we lost a bit of control and discipline. So that was hard to watch.
2: It's probably our toughest game that we expected in the group stages. So I think if the boys put this one behind them and look forward to the next one, we've got a few things to iron out and sharpen, but I still have confidence in them. I think they can get it right.
3: The verdict is, you know, a little disappointed, but at the same time, so hopeful. South Africa is such a great team to watch. I love the underdogs, and I think we are going to come through shine.
0: Lee, it felt as though it was 2010 again at that viewing party. The vuvuzelas were back. They were giving out vuvuzelas. I hope we don't see them in the stadium, I have to say. We had enough in 2010.
4: Yeah, my ears still ringing from 2010, I think, for the vuvuzelas. Now, this World Cup does have some big competition. So before we get on to the United States team and what they're going to do against Paraguay, let me tell you what it's like here in New York, because there have been wild celebrations throughout the city, but they are for the New York Knicks after that stunning comeback victory on Wednesday, the greatest in NBA Finals history, to beat the San Antonio Spurs. They're trying to win their first championship in 53 years on Saturday. That is what is dominating all conversations here. This is what the fans really care about.
5: This is everything to us right now, and especially to New York. We have all the pieces together. It's a perfect puzzle.
6: It feels like watching history. Last time they won was before I was born.
7: It's a lot of good energy here. You can just tell. Everyone's very excited. It means that we're finally making a comeback, and we're proving ourselves to still be strong and holding our ground.
6: It's a lot of adrenaline. It's excitement. I feel like everyone's here for the right reasons, you know.
8: Are they going to do it, though? Are they going to win?
6: Oh, yeah, 100%.
7: Of course.
6: They have to.
7: Yeah.
6: They won't disappoint the city at all.
9: Oh, it means everything. Like, it means more than anything in my life. I would give up my mom, my sister, my grandma. I would give up my job, my house. Like, I just want the Knicks to win a championship. Yeah, we're going to do it. We have to do it. It's our year.
10: At least for me, you know, I spent a lot of my time growing up in the city. I think it'd mean everything for the city to see the Knicks win of, you know, finals. You know, people have been born and died and never even seen the Knicks be in the finals. I think it'd mean like the world for the Knicks to make it and actually win. So it's everything.
11: I'm excited for it. It's probably the, besides the World Cup coming up until this point, the biggest sporting event in New York City history. The Garden is packed.
8: What would it be like here if they do win, though?
10: Absolute anarchy. If I could make any sort of like similar kind of thing to it, it'd be probably Gotham. You know, you see the city every day. You know, people are always moving. They always stuff going on. But for once, the city has one combined purpose, and that's to see the Knicks win. You know, everybody wants to see it happen. I feel like everyone's on the same side here. It's something to bring everyone together.
4: And you really get that sense, John, don't you, of the unity of what the Knicks have done to bring the city together. That is certainly what they're talking about.
0: It is amazing on the nights when the Knicks are playing to travel through the city, and it feels like everyone is supporting them. You just hope for their sake, the people here, that they get the job done, but I think it's still on a knife edge.
4: The Empire State Building was lit up in their Knicks colours of blue and orange to celebrate on Wednesday night. So the World Cup has got a lot to do to battle with the Knicks and the attention they are receiving. But for the first time in more than three decades, the United States will play a World Cup on home soil when the team faces Paraguay in their opener in Los Angeles. Here's the head coach, Mauricio Pochettino.
12: Don't expect an unbelievable speech Friday. No, I am in the opposite. I think now is the moment that they need to build a way to, you know, to prepare in an emotional and mental way.
4: The US, John, have a lot to live up to, don't they? All the expectations will be on them later when they play Paraguay.
0: Extra pressure, because I'm not going to say the group is easy, but I think it is one of the most comfortable groups on paper. Very open group with Paraguay, Australia, Turkey and the USA. Paraguay back at a World Cup for the first time since 2010. Difficult to break down. But USA will be confident. They do have issues, though. Who's going to play in goal? Are there enough goals in the team? Christian Pulisic has only scored one goal for club and country in the

0: this calendar year. But yeah, the pressure is on. And if they get that win, there's over a 90% chance that they'll get through to the knockout stages. So yeah, a lot expected of the team today.
1: Yes, as the US team look to go further than they did in 1994, the last time they hosted when they reached the round of 16 before losing to the eventual champions, Brazil. Marcelo Balboa, who captained that USA team at the World Cup, says this time around they need all their players to perform to their very best if they're to succeed.
2: This team doesn't rely just on Christian Pulisic. Him scoring the other day and getting an assist was a huge way of getting out of that slump. If you go back to the end of 2025, who was the best player in Serie A? Christian Pulisic, best player. He was killing it. So we all go through those little slumps, and now he scored a goal, he got an assist. That means he's finding a way out of this little bit of hardship he's going through. But you can't just rely on him. You got to rely on Flo. You got to rely on Weston McKennie. We're a team that has to play a perfect game. We are a team that are going to be hardworking. We have talented players, and in order for us to do something special, all of those players almost have to have a perfect game every game.
3: How do you see this group, Australia, Turkey, Paraguay? It seems really open.
2: Right now, I was looking at statistics today. Yeah, here it is. I got it right here. So if you go to Group D, it says the U.S. wins the group 39% of a chance. After that, Turkey's at 35, Paraguay's at 18, and Australia's at 8. So we are not an underdog, despite what people say. We are the highest ranked team in that group, and we have the pressure to win the group now. So how will they handle that pressure? Because the U.S. is always the underdog. Oh, they're the underdogs against Paraguay. No, we're not the underdogs. We're the favorites in that game. We are the favorites against Australia, and we're the favorites against Turkey. If they don't win the group, you set yourself up to have to play maybe a top 10 team in the fourth game or the fifth game, right? They have the pressure to win the group, and they are the favorites in this group.
1: That's Marcelo Balboa, who captained the U.S. team in 1994. They're the favourites to win the group, he says. John, what can the U.S. achieve then here? And what do they need then for this World Cup to really take off?
0: Has to be quarterfinals. Anything less than that is a big failure. And they won't grab the imagination of the public. There's huge expectations on this team. Has to be the last eight. Whether they get there, I think there are still huge question marks. A lot depends on how well they start today or how badly they start today.
1: And the US President Donald Trump, we're hearing, won't attend that opening game against Paraguay. The Secretary of State, Marco Rubio, will be at that game. Apparently his schedule is cited as one of the reasons for his non-attendance. There is a big event happening on the White House lawn, though, this weekend on Sunday with the UFC contest that is going on there. But it is said that he will get more engaged in this World Cup over the course of the tournament. So before the USA play in Los Angeles, it will be Canada's turn. Toronto is where they play their opening match shortly against Bosnia and Herzegovina. So the nation is still searching for their first victory, their first point even at a World Cup. Can they take full advantage when they're playing in front of their own fans? Well, the Toronto FC captain and midfielder Jonathan Nazario was part of the team that played in Qatar 4 years ago and says they're ready to make the most of this opportunity.
4: Oh, it's incredibly special, yeah. As big as my dreams were as a kid, I could never have imagined that. And so to have that opportunity is incredible and something I'm not taking for granted. And yeah, it will be a special day for everyone, not only for me, but for everybody in Canada. And yeah, an important one for us to, you know, start the tournament on the right foot against a tough team.
5: So what's possible then, do you think, at this World Cup with the group you're in? Bosnia-Herzegovina first in Toronto, Qatar, Switzerland to come in Vancouver, Canada looking for first points, first win, of course, at a World Cup. What do you think you can achieve?
4: I think, honestly, we can achieve anything we put our mind to. And really, it's about taking it game by game. That's what a World Cup is about. And yeah, we want to be successful. And successful, I think, for sure, is getting out of the group. Getting out of the group for sure, but we're looking to win every game, and I think we'll see where that takes us. And this group is ready for that. This group is ready for what is to come, and you know, everybody is calm as well. I think we have a calmness to us and a readiness to us that is going to help us achieve great things in this World Cup.
5: And the key, of course, always the opening game and Toronto against Bosnia. That's such a big one, isn't it?
4: Yeah, it's huge. It's huge. The opening game, you know, the opening game of your group is always a big one. You know, not saying that it's a must to win the game, because, you know, we saw last World Cup with Argentina that doesn't have to be the case, but it definitely helps. It helps to get a result in that first game, especially a win. kind of sets you

0: up for the rest of the tournament. So we know how important that first game is at home. We want to get the fans, you know, backing us and get them, you know, excited to push us along in the tournament.
1: That's Jonathan Nazario, the Toronto FC captain and Canada midfielder. Now, John, Jesse Marsh hasn't shied away from labelling his side the best squad Canada's ever had. Just their third World Cup, their best chance, surely, then, of getting their first point.
2: Again, they've got lucky with the group, with Bosnia, with Qatar, with Switzerland, who have that unlucky tag of being my dark horse to go to go far at this tournament. He wants a team that's like him, full of energy, pressing from the front. He comes from that Red Bull school. He was very disappointed not to get the USA job. I think he feels he's got something to prove at this World Cup. They'll be full of energy. Whether they can get out of the group, I still think there are question marks about that.
1: So we've got the two other co-hosts, Canada and USA, playing this Friday. Our first game here in the New York, New Jersey area is between Brazil, the five-time world champions, and Morocco, currently the African champions. And John, that is going to be huge on Saturday.
2: Yeah, currently the African champions, although we're not quite sure. It's still going to be settled by the Court of Arbitration for Sport. Yeah, it's the first competitive game for Morocco since that amazing Africa Cup of Nations final against Senegal, which they lost, but then the result was overturned because Senegal, of course, left the pitch. I'm sure you'll remember that. But huge game for Morocco. Can they make a statement? Because there'll be a target on their back. They made the semi-finals 3.5 years ago at the World Cup in Qatar. So there's a lot of expectation on them. I had a chance a while back to talk to their goalkeeper, Yassine Bounou, who told me about that amazing run to the semi-finals in Qatar back in 2022.
3: It was amazing. And before the competition, we had in our mind that we want to do more than 3 games. But we never imagined that we can go until the semi-final or the final. But when we start, we won against important teams. We start to believe more. And yes, it was an incredible experience.
2: What do you think was the main reason Morocco was able to go so far?
3: Yeah, I think first the talent of players, because there is good player. The coach was very important because he understood very good what we have to do in the games and the plan of every game. That's all. It was like mentally, and sometimes, you know, there is a Moroccan player or African player have like a complex, you know, when he has to play against European or South American teams, and they think he's inferior, you know. It's Morocco show that it's possible, and the next World Cup, I'm sure that others African team will do the same, you know.
2: Morocco taking on Brazil, lots of people writing them off, but of course Carlo Ancelotti in charge. They'll be hoping, the expectation is that they'll make semi-finals at least. Also look out on Saturday, Haiti against Scotland. So many Haiti supporters across the USA. There's massive excitement for their first game against Scotland.
1: Yeah, and having said that New York is dominated by the Knicks, which it is, you see so many other football shirts around, so many different communities here. So this World Cup, I think, really will take off when the USA play later, Mike. But from the scene here in New York and New Jersey, lots to look forward to over the weekend. We'll bring it to you all on Sports World. Join me on Saturday from 13 GMT.
4: Lee James in New Jersey alongside John Bennett. Thanks to both of you. And just to say as well, we want to know who you're predicting will win the World Cup and why. 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Now let's turn our attention to another World Cup getting underway. The Women's T20 World Cup has begun, with the hosts England's taking on Sri Lanka. We can cross live to Edgbaston in Birmingham, where Eleanor Oudreed is watching. And Eleanor, Sri Lanka won the toss. They chose to bowl. What is their state of play?
5: Well, the position here, Mike, is that England are absolutely flying in their innings. They're 169 for one after 17 overs. So three more overs to go in the innings. They've looked pretty much set for around 200. They might have to just kind of slightly up the rate to get there. But we've seen terrific innings by Dani Wyatt-Hodge so far. 93 off 55 balls for her. And she put on 135 for the first wicket with

0: Amy Jones, who made 53 before she was out. A pretty straightforward catch by the captain, Chamari Attapattu, off the bowling of Maliki Madara. And that's Natsava Brunt, the captain, who has been injured recently. She's just coming back after a calf injury. She's on 13 after 10. But Danny Wyatt-Hodge, who reached her 50 off just 32 balls and then celebrated with a little rocking the baby sign, because she became a parent very recently with her wife, Georgie, who gave birth to Daisy just a couple of weeks ago.
1: Lovely stuff. Now, just take us through the format, Ellie, because there's a lot of cricket to be played, almost non-stop cricket for the next few weeks.
0: Yep, absolutely. So over 33 games in total, seven venues. It's the 10th edition of this Women's T20 World Cup, and it's the biggest to date. Not quite as big as the FIFA World Cup, but 12 teams in this edition, increasing from 10 last time. Australia have won it six times, but they don't currently hold an ICC trophy, which is highly unusual for them. New Zealand are the defending champions in this tournament. What will happen is that the two groups of six, everyone will play each other in that, and then the top four teams, so two from each group, will go through to the semi-finals and then the final at Lords on July the 5th. England, pretty well backed, you'd have thought, to reach at least the semi-finals. It's worth noting, Mike, that every time that England has hosted a World Cup, either 50 over or 20 over, England have won it each time, most recently back in 2017, which is the 50 over edition.
1: Yeah, so England, very much hopeful hosts, and Australia, you've mentioned, six times winners of this tournament, New Zealand the holders, got India as well, 50 over world champions, South Africa back-to-back finalists, West Indies on their day can beat anyone as well, and well, our
0: Absolutely.
1: Attentive listener will note that's six teams, and into four
0: Absolutely.
1: Semi-final spots it doesn't fit, so this could be intriguing as a group
0: fit.
1: Stage,
0: it doesn't
1: couldn't
0: quite
1: it?
0: Fit. No, we've just seen a drop catch there. Danny Wyatt-Hodge dropped in the deep. The Sri Lankan fielding hasn't been all that great, but it is notable that the competition among teams has increased pretty dramatically over the last few years. Certainly, you know, you would in the past have been looking at Australia, England, and maybe India as favourites, but South Africa have reached finals very recently as well. I think the impact of franchise cricket across the world has undoubtedly helped as well. A lot of these players know each other very well. They all play in the different franchise leagues, the women's WBL, the WPL in India now, and of course the 100 here in England as well. So lots more strength and depth across the board, and I'm really looking forward to watch what actually could be a really quite unpredictable tournament over the next 3 weeks or so.
1: Absolutely. I was just about to ask you about that, Ellie, because, you know, the nations we haven't mentioned yet, are there others that could bring a few surprises along the way?
0: I think what's going to be quite tough is to pick a top two from the so-called group of death, which features Australia, India, Pakistan. Those two teams, India and Pakistan, play each other. That's the opening game for both of them here at Edgbaston in a couple of days' time, and that will absolutely pack this stadium to the rafters. So India, Pakistan, you know, were probably not the favourites to win that one, but South Africa, as we've said, are so strong. So in each of the two groups, you've got four, you know, pretty solid seeded players, and then two more wild cards, so two qualifiers. So in group one, it's Bangladesh and the Netherlands, who qualified for the first time for a T20 World Cup. And then in group two, which is the group we're watching tonight, Ireland and Scotland have both qualified to play in that. But yes, I think, you know, you could very easily make an argument for any one of at least six teams making, or any four of the, out of six making the semi-finals. So I think that's what makes it so interesting. It means that every single game for these teams, they're going to have to take extremely seriously.
1: Should be absolutely fascinating. You can follow it on the BBC Sport website right now. Eleanor Aldroyd, thank you very much for joining us on Sport Today. Well, the defending champions, as you mentioned, New Zealand, and the six-time champions, Australia, beginning their campaigns on Saturday. Australian captain Sophie Molyneux says they feel comfortable playing in English conditions.
2: This doesn't actually feel too dissimilar to Melbourne in winter. So, I think there's a lot of similarities. I think the pitches might play a little bit differently to home rather than our hard, flat summer ones that we get in Australia. But at the same time, the girls have played a lot of cricket over here and have to trust that experience that the girls have had playing in the 100 and playing in Ashes series over here as well.
1: Meanwhile, New Zealand's leading all-format run scorer, former captain Kane Williamson, has retired from international cricket with immediate effect after 378 appearances and over 19,000.

0: and runs for his country. Williamson is calling it quits. He leaves in the middle of New Zealand's Test series in England.
1: I've valued being a part of this group and have done so for so long. And then the subtle change.

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1: Apalaine Sefiso Swani Tautupe, Maile Pacific Aotearoa Outreach Omicron Response Funds. Ua whaataatia nei elvaeng olo ngafa mo Tangata Pacifica, the Ministry for Pacific Peoples and Nefiso Swani, awa Tangata Pacifica.
2: If you have concerns about anything broadcast by Radio Southland, please contact the station manager, who will investigate it accordingly. 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Written complaints must be lodged within 20 working days of the broadcast. If you're unhappy with the response or your complaint relates to a privacy or election issue, you can contact the Broadcasting Standards Authority directly at bsa.govt.nz.
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0: Are you involved in the arts in Southland? 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
4: 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It's our show dedicated to celebrating South Invercargill, brought to you by South Alive. South Alive is a community-led organisation focused on building pride in South Invercargill. We have an awesome network of volunteers working on lots of different projects like community events, community gardens and orchards, sustainable living initiatives and much more. I'm your host, Courtney Allison, and today on Stories from the South, we will be talking all about volunteering as we celebrate National Volunteer Week 2026. But first, some of the latest news and what's been happening down at South Alive in the pod. Well, the cafe has been humming along really nicely. It's been lovely to see everyone coming in and warming up with a hot bowl of soup or some of the other delicious kai and coffee on offer at the pod cafe. We've had the lovely people from the CAB, the Citizens Advice Bureau, coming along every Tuesday, offering their lovely services. Tuesdays are also a busy day because we've got our knitting group that meets there. There's an art group that works on their paintings in the cafe space, so you can watch their artwork come to life while you sip on your coffee. And then on fortnightly, we also have the Westpac van coming along, offering their mobile banking services. So it's really humming on a Tuesday. And again, on a Wednesday, we've got our Kupa and Connection group, which is just an informal group that gets together and it's a chance to meet new people and come along and have a chat with others while you, again, enjoy some delicious coffee and food if you want to as well. So the cafe has been humming along really nicely and we're just thrilled to see so many people coming along and enjoying the space. But of course, we'd always love to see more of you, so come along. For those that have been tuning in for a while, you'll know that this is a new cafe that's opened in April, and it's a three-month trial just to see the level of community support there is for the cafe. So, we'll shortly be making a decision on the future of that. And we'd love to see, as many people as possible coming along to support the cafe and keep those doors open on this wonderful community space. So the Pod Cafe hours are Tuesday to Friday, 10 a.m. to 2 p.m. So it's sort of over that morning tea and lunch time period, the busiest times of the day, a chance for people to come along and connect, which is what we're all about. We've also had our volunteers hard at work in the orchards and the gardens on lots of different working bees. Our fruit and nut team have been spreading a lot of mulch thanks to the Invercargill City Council, who have supplied that mulch for us. So they've been spreading mulch and getting ready for the winter season in the orchards. We also had Jess, who leads our fruit and nut orchard team. She popped into the office the other day with the most enormous apple. I wish I had. We couldn't weigh it yesterday, but hopefully, perhaps on the next show, I'll update you with the weight of it. But it was truly enormous, could barely fit in the palm of my hand. So the orchards are certainly thriving and producing a lot of fruit for our community. So wonderful to see that. Perhaps jump onto our socials and we might share a picture of it on there, along with the weight of it. But pretty cool to see some of the produce that's coming out of those orchards that were planted close to 14 years ago now. So they're really well established and thriving. And that segues nicely into talking about our volunteers and National Volunteer Week. At South Alive, volunteers really play a vital role in keeping us
3: going and helping us create those opportunities

for people to connect, to celebrate, to learn, just to make South Invercargill a great place to live and that we can be proud of. So volunteers help in lots of different ways, from picking up a paintbrush or a garden tool, running a barbecue or scooping ice cream, sharing skills at a workshop, lending a hand in our community rooms, so many different ways that our volunteers contribute to South Alive and therefore the South Invercargill community. And while volunteering helps make a difference in our community, I think it's also really important to highlight the benefits it provides for the people volunteering themselves. Volunteering does provide opportunities for people to meet others, build confidence and help develop skills. I often say, you know, people might be interested in joining our beautification team or our fruit and nut team, which are kind of, you know, both gardening kind of focused groups. Well, you don't have to know how to garden to join that group. We've got some really skilled volunteers who are really happy to share their knowledge. So yeah, by volunteering in those teams, you can learn a lot too, and learn some skills that you can take home to your own gardens too. You can meet some wonderful new people. There's some real lifelong friendships that have been built from people volunteering with South Alive. And I think a lot of our volunteers have been with us since South Alive started 14 years ago, and so that's sort of testament to how much fun and how much they enjoy volunteering and those connections that they've made, because they keep coming back every year to volunteer, which we're really grateful for. Like I said, there's lots of different ways people can volunteer. There's also different levels of that people can contribute. So you might just volunteer every now and then at a one-off sort of event or a working bee, or you might be part of a volunteer action team that sort of gathers monthly to meet, to plan things, and then has working bees in between. So, you know, some people are volunteering every week, some people are volunteering every month, some people are volunteering just a couple of times a year. But all of those contributions add up to being really valuable and contributing. And we know people's lives are really busy now, and so we want to value and recognise all of those contributions, and we're really happy for people to give just what they can and not feel like they have to overcommit themselves by signing up to volunteer. And so I could rattle on all day about how wonderful our volunteers are and how amazing it is to volunteer with us. But I've got a few quotes from some. We often check in with our volunteers and see what it means to them to volunteer with South Alive. And here is what some of them had to say. It is without a doubt one of the best things to do. Regardless of social position, wealth or background, there are opportunities for people to contribute to the community, be part of a fantastic, uplifting group, experience and receive the personal satisfaction of doing good. One of our other volunteers said, you get to work with and meet a lot of good people and contribute to your local community, build friendships and get a lot of satisfaction along the way. And finally, someone else said, good vibes, can-do attitudes, great camaraderie, belief that South Alive is making a significant difference and responding to needs. So it's just a couple of quotes from some of our volunteers and what they had to say about their experience volunteering. And you can hear from that that they feel that sense of satisfaction from making a difference in their community. Some of those themes around building friendships and having fun. So that's what it's all about, volunteering at South Alive. We really welcome new people to sign up and volunteer. But to all of our existing volunteers, as we approach National Volunteer Week, which starts this weekend on the 14th of June, we just want to take this opportunity to acknowledge and thank you all. Our volunteers have contributed more than 7,000 hours in the last year, and all of those contributions have, you know, they add up to make an incredible impact in our community, and they reflect the really strong community heart that we have in South Invercargill. I think, you know, our overall mission at South Alive is about building pride and well-being in the South Invercargill community, and how proud should we be that you guys have contributed 7,000 hours in the last year and made some real difference in our community in building that pride. So yeah, thank you very much to all of our wonderful volunteers. And for anyone interested in volunteering, definitely encourage you to reach out. There's forms on our website, or you can pop in and see us and have a chat. We'd love to get to know you and see what skills or time that you have, and what role volunteering with us would be the best fit for you, and enable you to really get those benefits from volunteering and then also, yeah, really contribute to our community.

So, happy National Volunteer Week 2026. And so some other opportunities coming up. We are still looking for someone to take over our commercial kitchen at the pod. Now this kitchen is separate from the cafe, so the cafe is humming along, but we also have right in the middle of our building a commercial kitchen which is entirely kind of locked off and separate. So we're looking for someone to take over the exclusive lease of that. It's a wonderful space. It's got a kitchen area and a storage area. We've got commercial ovens, two stovetops, commercial steriliser, great bench space. So it's kind of set up ready for someone to shift in and sort of grow their food business. So if you are an existing food business or you're looking to get into the food industry and you're wanting a commercial kitchen to sort of get you started or get you going, then we'd love to hear from you. You're welcome to pop down and we can show you around the space and have a little bit, chat more about the space and what's included and those kind of things. Just reach out. You can phone, email, pop in and see us. We're generally there Monday to Friday from 9 till 2. And I thought that we try and talk about what we do at South Alive and reach people and market what we do in so many different ways. So obviously this radio show is a great way of getting the word out there about what we do. We obviously share a lot on social media, on our Facebook and Instagram accounts, but we know that not everyone is on social media. It pays for us to reach people in lots of different ways. So I thought it's a timely reminder that we also send out a monthly newsletter. So every month, we don't spam you, cram your email inbox too much, but once a month we send out an email that's sort of got a little bit of an update on the things that have been happening and lets you know about all of the things that are coming up for the month ahead. So it's a great way

you'll get the next monthly email. And once again, we've got lots of awesome events coming up in South Invercargill this month. We have our craft swap on the 20th of June. That's happening in our community rooms from 11 till 12. A wonderful initiative started by our lovely volunteer Bev, and she's now got a bunch of other volunteers supporting her to make that event happen. And so that's an opportunity to bring along any craft supplies you no longer need and swap them and pick up something perhaps for a new project you've got on the go. So craft supplies can be anything from like art materials, fabrics, buttons, zips, wool, needles, knitting needles or patterns, all sorts of things. It's really quite broad. So yeah, come along with anything that you no longer need and swap it for something that you'd like to pick up. We also have our fruit and nut team. They organise two pruning workshops a year. And so they have their winter pruning workshop, fruit tree pruning workshop, coming up on the 27th of June. So that's, again, held in our community rooms, starting at 10:30. They start with a bit of a whiteboard demonstration in the community rooms, and then if the weather allows, you'll all pop along to one of the nearby orchards and see all of that theory you've learned on the whiteboard in practice, and I think you can have a go too. So you can all get stuck in and learn by really doing the pruning. And of course that lends a hand to our fruit and nut team in getting a few more trees in their orchards pruned too. So that's the 27th of June down at South Alive. And on the 3rd of July we are planning a Matariki community celebration. Building on the success of our celebration last year, we're looking to have some more performance groups, some free soup, and just a chance for the community to come together to stop, pause and reflect reflect on the meaning of Matariki and do some shared learning around that and come together in a wonderful community space. So that will be happening in our cafe area on the 3rd of July. And the school holidays are coming up. So from the 6th till the 17th of July, we'll have our school holiday events all happening down at South Alive. So we're pulling together the schedule at the moment. We'll share more closer to the time. But we've already got the library locked in. We've got a bike maintenance workshop locked in with the wonderful people at Wensley Cycles. Of course, we will have the popular Lego back and a lot more fun. So keep an eye out for the school holiday event schedule coming out soon. Another event coming up is our annual quiz night, which is a wonderful event, a wonderful night down at the Newfield Tavern. So much fun. We usually pack the Newfield Tavern out. We squeeze as many tables and chairs into the area as we can. And we've got always got incredible raffle prizes up for grabs. So definitely encourage you to come along and join in the fun of our quiz night on the 30th of July. Doors open usually around 6 and we kick off the quiz night at 7. You can pop in earlier to get some dinner perhaps before the quiz starts. Support the Newfield Tavern, support South Alive, and come along to that quiz night. Also, if you work for a business perhaps that might want to contribute a raffle prize to the quiz night, we would be really grateful for any support in that way. We always appreciate the donations of prizes, which enables us to run such great raffles on the night. Just reach out if you've got something you would be happy to donate. And then coming up in a couple of months, so that's a bit of a save the date, on the 15th of August, we've got our Meet the Funders event, which we hold each year at the PACT, at the Pacific Island Trust on Beaumont Street. And this is a chance to meet with local funders and talk about any projects that you might have coming up that you need some funding support for. One of the things about making funding applications is that it's really great to have that relationship built with the local funders, for them to understand who you are, what you're trying to achieve, and then making sure that you're applying to the right people and that your project is the right fit for their funding criteria. So really great chance to come along and meet the funders. It's kind of aimed at those people who haven't already got those connections. If you're already getting funding from those people, they already know you. So it's not so much aimed at those existing people that are getting funding. It's more aimed at those new groups that might, or perhaps for new projects that you might want some funding for. So those are some of the things coming up over the next couple of months. Plenty to keep us busy over the winter months. Obviously, we don't have so many events held outside, but there's still plenty happening inside in the warm over the winter.
time now to shine the light on one of our

0: volunteer action teams. Hard to pick just one team when we're talking about National Volunteer Week, but each show I like to choose a different volunteer action team to shine the light on and to highlight the mahi that they do. So this week it is our Sustainable Living Team. So the Sustainable Living Team really supports South Alive's environmental sustainability goals with a strong focus on waste minimisation and recycling. So South Alive, we have a community plan that sort of comes from all of the engagement that we do with you guys in the community. And there's four key goals in that, and one of them is around sustainability. So our Sustainable Living Team is a big part of achieving those goals around sustainability. Over the recent months, the team have contributed to some council submissions around waste minimisation. They've been doing some sustainability training online and sharing some of the learnings from that. And they've been trialling a low-cost composting system out in our community gardens too. So they've also been active in the community through some events. So heading along to other events and sharing some sustainability messages. And they've also been improving the recycling systems that we have down at the pod with some clearer signage. We've got some incredible volunteers who come along and sort out our rubbish and recycling each week. And they can see a huge difference in the amount of recycling that we're getting and how much less recycling is going into the general waste and is being diverted appropriately into the right recycling bins. So it shows the difference some simple signage can make. They've also been talking a lot about food waste and how much of an issue that is across New Zealand. And I think there's been a little bit in the media around that too. So they are currently exploring the idea of an event focused around rescued food and reducing household food waste. So watch this space for perhaps some community food workshops that can be better for the environment but also for your wallet, because who wants to spend money on food only to turn around and throw it out towards the end of the week when it's past its best. So yeah, we're pretty excited to be pulling together some workshops around that. So that is our Sustainable Living Team. They're a really passionate, wonderful bunch of people, and I'm sure they'd love a few extra hands to join the team. So if that's something you're really passionate or want to learn more about, again, they've got a wealth of knowledge to share and really keen to have more people involved in helping spread those sustainability initiatives. So yeah, reach out if you're interested. And finally, our supporter shout out. Each show, I'd like to give a thanks to a local business or organisation or funder that supports us. And this week I wanted to acknowledge the contribution or the funding that we received from the Lotteries, Environment and Heritage Fund. For those that tune in frequently, you will have heard me talk about our South Alive Heritage Trail that we are working on. And this is it's a 4.5 kilometre walking trail around south of the Cargill that takes in some of the historic sites and shares some of our local stories. From our own history of South Invercargill. And so with that funding from Lotteries, Environment and Heritage, we were able to get some wayfinding bollards, which we will soon be installing, which can direct people from one panel to the next along that 4.5 kilometre trail, and also some brochures so that when the trail is complete, we've got a brochure that people can pick up from South Alive or various spots around South Invercargill. And that can help guide them along the trail and share where those spots are to find those panels. So, really important stuff to support that trail. And hopefully we'll have that trail completed soon so people can get out there and enjoy it. But you can, of course, get out there and enjoy the panels that are already installed in the meantime. So a big thank you to the Lotteries, Environment and Heritage Fund. And thank you for joining us today with Stories from the South on Radio Southland 96.4 FM. If you're interested in volunteering or coming along to any of the events we've talked about today, check out our website, southalive.org.nz, phone us on 218 6882, or pop down and see us at The Pod, 262 Ness Street. 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

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From their EP, Eponymous, this is Nightcrawlers with Burn the Witch.

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I want to know, because this is the Playful City Podcast on Radio Southland 96.4 FM. I'm Dr. Play, your guide to playful ideas, curious adventures and stories from Invercargill and beyond. Today I'm going to be talking about comfort and discomfort, and while play might be one of the healthiest ways that we can navigate space between those two things. Recently I was playing, in inverted commas, Cars, and also the Claw game with my daughters. So Cars is a game that we invented when the girls were little. I sit down with my arms and legs out and I become the driver's seat of a car. So they open up one of my legs like a door. They use my arms as seat belts that they wrap around them, and sometimes as wiper blades. And then they put their feet on my feet and use them as the pedals. And of course, I make all the sound effects as well. And also, crucially, as young, inexperienced drivers of this dad car, they often crash. And

you end up in a tangled mess of limbs and stuff on the lounge floor, and they really love it. The claw game is a more recent addition, and that has come because of watching Bluey. And in Bluey, Bandit, the dad, pretends to be one of those claw machine games that you find in like a time zone or an arcade space. And his arm is the claw, and his lap is filled with the soft toys that the girls are trying to collect. And we play it just the same. Both of those games, but especially the first one, starts to get uncomfortable for me. Because I'm sitting there and the girls just want to play for ages and again and again and again, and just being stuck in that physical position over time starts to get uncomfortable, and so I can't do it for as long as my girls want to do it. I've got three daughters, they all want turns, they want to have long turns, and they all want to crash, but having fun and moving around and the social connection with each other and with your dad is obviously, that's really important, and it often makes bedtimes easier as well. And sitting and moving on the ground actually is also really important for mobility and navigating life with children and growing older. And so I choose discomfort for comfort, if that makes sense. That's what I'm going to be unpacking there. That experience, it reminded me of a blog post that I wrote while I was doing my PhD on this topic, and how one begets the other one, and I want to retell and expand that story. So I was doing my PhD and I attended for the first time a cultural studies conference in Wellington called the Cultures of Capitalism. If you're unfamiliar with cultural studies, one way of describing it, it's about looking at everyday life, things like TV, work, sports, school, etc., and asking how do those things shape the way we think and behave and interact with the world. It also looks at power and inequality, and is kind of ultimately about understanding how culture influences our lives and how we might change it for the better. Anyway, one of the speakers was a guy, Andrew Hickey, a professor from the University of Southern Queensland. Shout out to you, Andrew. He had a talk called Finding Comfort, Comfort as a Condition of Late Capitalist Lifestyle. And it was a really broad topic that he was covering and the things that he went through. He talked about the history of the word comfort, which originates from a Latin word that means to strengthen greatly. But that meaning shifted in the 18th century to include material well-being and physical ease. And that's really interesting, that shift from to strengthen greatly, being comfortable is to be strengthened rather than what we now tend to think about in terms of physical ease and comfort and sort of easy life. Then you started talking about the brutality of forced labour and other atrocities in the Congo Free State under Leopold II, the King of Belgium, which I knew absolutely nothing about, and you probably don't either. But he was talking about where discomfort by Belgians was outsourced under capitalism to enslaved Congolese in Africa so that rubber could be extracted and processed so they could live more comfortable lives. So the use of rubber in textiles and other things. And then ultimately making the point of how comfort itself has been commodified and sold back to us through furniture and transport and technology and lifestyle marketing, that we should buy this comfort. We want this. I'd never really heard anything talked about in this way before, and it was really compelling. But as someone completely new to cultural studies and trying to grapple my head with these kind of theories and philosophy and other things, I sort of, the thing that I grabbed hold of was trying to apply it to the idea of my body, the human body, and sort of embodied experience of comfort. And so the things that kind of popped up for me were, comfort is something we tend to chase after. So this was the first takeaway. In a capitalist culture, we're encouraged to believe that comfort is something we should acquire, usually with money. We should buy this before we can access other forms of well-being. So more money equals more comfort. More comfort equals a better life. But I was thinking, what does comfort actually mean to the body? Not just the couch-buying, temperature-controlled
algorithm-curated version of comfort, but that kind of lived, embodied experience.

And so what's the body's relationship to discomfort? And so as a parkour practitioner, I'm constantly thinking about those ideas through movement. So I was asking, how do our bodies experience those things? Is discomfort always bad? Can you choose it on purpose? And is that good? And why would we do that? And so in my own experience, and actually in many others, and parkour is just one example, is a clear example of purposeful discomfort. Early training feels quite awkward. You're uncertain about yourself. It's challenging. It can be sometimes quite scary. But over time, that discomfort creates something really valuable. It creates confidence, capability, and freedom. Someone who once felt clumsy or disconnected or trapped in the city might, through training, learn how to read the space. They might trust their body better. They might navigate environments with ease and feel at home in those places that once might have felt hostile in some way to them. And that's a shift from discomfort towards comfort, but not by avoiding it. It's actually by embracing it and moving through it. And so play is kind of a safe container for discomfort. You could replace parkour with a range of physical activities. But I think play is kind of the broadest container of movement activities and choices. And we're not bounding things with an organized sport. And it provides a really good way of considering those ideas from a citywide lens as well. So if avoiding discomfort actually makes our cities and our bodies less livable, how much discomfort is healthy? How do we choose it on purpose? Many forms of play allow us to explore discomfort without catastrophe. Play is, yep, there's risk. You could injure yourself maybe. There's kind of social risk in terms of being embarrassed. But you can test your limits without necessarily needing a perfect outcome and fail without those consequences becoming completely identity-shaping. Play is how we as humans, especially children, learn where comfort comes from. You climb a tree, you're balancing on a wall, you're jumping a gap of some kind, you're trying again. Those are games, but they're also experiments with that edge of comfort. And I think a well-designed, playful environment doesn't eliminate discomfort. I think it demonstrates a healthy dose of it. I mentioned, avoiding discomfort could make our cities less livable. And so when does comfort become the problem? You know, when we seek comfort constantly, when the couch always wins, and it often wins, when only optimal conditions will do, we don't actually arrive at lasting comfort. We often end up arriving at inactivity, fragility. We have a much more narrow tolerance for what is going to make us feel good. We have a reliance on very specific conditions to feel okay. And physically, that's going to show up as poor health. Emotionally, it might be some kind of avoidance. Spatially, as cities, if they're designed, if somehow trying to design to soothe people, they won't stretch us. And to be honest, I mean, that just sounds like modern life to me. So many examples of what I'm seeing in the younger adult generation who arguably are growing up with perhaps the most restrictive and least playful upbringings because of concerns around health and safety and things like that, I think have a lot more issues of poor mental health and inactivity, needing everything to be a particular way in order to feel well. I'm not arguing against the idea that safe spaces are important, but the kind of overemphasis on that, I think, has been around trying to, I guess many of those decisions have been made for young people as they grew up, and they were around comfort and trying to make them comfortable. Comfortable for the parents, comfortable for society, comfortable for that individual. But I think it's producing the opposite. The pursuit of comfort has created a people who are more intimate with feelings of discomfort. And that's problematic. That makes life harder to live. And so what do we do with it?

0: city and play, and how do we choose those things? I think from a playful city perspective, it definitely matters a lot. Even just actually coming in and talking about life at the moment here in the studio, the conflict with Iran and subsequent rise in fuel prices is something everybody's grappling with around the world in different ways. But in Invercargill, we're on the Southland Plains. If you're not familiar, it's one of the flattest areas of the country. We should, in theory, be a great cycling city, a great lots of people walking around and cycling and scootering, because there's no hills, and it kind of shouldn't faze us at all. But there was a guy, Turnbull Thompson, who planned the city in the 1850s with big wide streets, so that big four-horse drawn carriages could do U-turns, and everyone's chosen the comfort of the car. If we'd chosen the discomfort of the bicycle, life under fuel price hikes and restrictions and things would be an absolute breeze, because we're just so used to it. It wouldn't be a challenge whatsoever. So if our environments remove all friction, if they prohibit reasonable challenge, and if they signal that only calm, controlled behaviour is welcome, we end up with places that try to protect people, but they don't prepare them. Play provides us a way to reintroduce challenge without harm. Again, it's another way of reframing things I talk about constantly. It's not recklessness, it's not danger, but it's selected difficulty. It's the kind that builds capability and resilience and genuine comfort over time. This connects directly to all the things I think about in terms of risk and safety, the difference between avoiding harm, building that capacity, and some of those paradoxes of bravery that I talked about a couple of episodes back. So comfort and discomfort aren't just simply opposites. They're kind of co-producers of one another. Comfort can breed fragility and future discomfort. Discomfort, when chosen with care, creates deeper comfort. Not play. In this case, it's not play as distraction of some kind, it's play as practice for life when we're choosing purposeful discomfort. When I play cars with my daughters or the claw game, it might be a bit uncomfortable for me now, but if I didn't invest in that relationship, how much discomfort would I have as an older person with daughters who aren't interested in being part of my life? Or my ability to move as an older person because I didn't spend time getting down on the floor and moving my body and holding it in different shapes in those ways. So I think play might be a bridge between these two concepts that simultaneously helps us individually and socially grapple with it. But that's today. That's the end of the podcast. As always, I want you to remember, life's too short not to play. You'll shorten your life if you don't, and play is just... the city's more fun if you get out there and you play in it. So your challenge is to choose a small discomfort on purpose. Take the long way. Try a new movement. Sit on the floor instead of the couch. Play in a way that's slightly outside your comfort zone. Get out there. Have fun. Let's make the world more playful. Until next time, you've been listening to the Playful City Podcast on Radio Southland 96.4 FM. 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